Welcome back to Art Rock Avalanche and another two-hour journey into popular and unpopular and very unpopular music that has pushed the boundaries of rock and roll. A couple of weeks ago, I had the privilege of seeing Rush perform down in Boston. And they're not a band I necessarily expected to ever see because their drummer, Neil Peart, unfortunately passed away a few years ago. They're frankly kind of amazing considering this band started in 1968. The level of power that they can play on stage, it's amazing. After the show, I knew I wanted to do an episode about Canadian rock music. And so tonight, it's going to be 2 hours of hard rock and prog bands from Canada. We're going to start the festivities with a guy named Kim Mitchell, who was the lead singer in a 70s rock band called Max Webster, and then he went solo, and this is the only track of his that ever charted anywhere in the U.S. It got to number 68. Enjoy.

And we're back. That was the relatively short-lived band Tease, who made four albums in the late 70s before breaking up and their lead singer becoming what he describes as a, quote, rock and roll pastor. But they actually just returned this year with a new album, their first in 46 years. So the Tease legacy continues even today. Before that, we heard from some other Canadian legends. Steppenwolf, who were kind of Canadian, Bachman Turner Overdrive, April Wine, Chilliwack, and Kim Mitchell. Now let's move to the truly legendary and listen to the entire sidelong suite from Rush's 2112 album from 1976. This came at an interesting point for the band, as they hadn't had a ton of commercial success in a while, and there was a lot of questions about which direction Rush should move in. But they decided to double down and make a progier album with This Tale of Rock and Roll Rebellion

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And welcome back. You're listening to Hour 2 of Art Rock Avalanche. I'm your host, John Fry, and tonight it's all Canadian rock music. The first half of the show featured a lot of hard rock, and we'll get back to that. Don't worry, Loverboy fans, they're still coming. But this being the show it is, we have to focus a little bit of time on the progressive rock side of things. And oh boy, are there a lot of great Canadian bands in that style. We're going to start with one of my favorite groups in any style from Canada. This is Saga, who formed in 1977 and are part of a sort of trio of Canadian progressive rock bands that also included Rush and FM, who we'll hear from in a bit as well. What I love about Saga is that they're like Rush in that they write great, short, but very complex music. But what Saga has over Rush is keyboards. In the current iteration of Saga, there are 6 guys in the band and 4 of them play keyboards. If you like synths and catchy melodies, it doesn't get much better than Saga. They're still going strong today, having 22 studio albums under their belts. Here's No Regrets from 1981's Worlds Apart.

Alrighty, that was Montreal's Etc., who only put out one album way back in 1976. And if you like Gentle Giant, that album is well worth a listen. It was only after putting together this playlist that I realized about half the songs are from 1976. That was not planned, and I was trying to figure out why that might be. In America, we reacted a little bit late to progressive rock, so the early 70s in the UK, you had bands like Yes and Genesis, and then it took us a few years to catch on, so Kansas and Styx and those kind of bands were a little more mid-70s. I don't know if a similar thing was going on with these Canadian bands, but as I was going through it, 1976 seemed like a key year. So let's keep up with 1976 and travel over to Toronto. The band Klaatu had a huge first album when they came out in 1976. It went to number 32 on the US charts. And a big part of that is that a rumor had been spread that Klaatu was the reformed Beatles in disguise. I don't know what the reaction was when people actually got this album and realized it was three guys from Canada who sang about UFOs, but Klaatu kept the energy going for five albums. This is Little Neutrino.

And we're back. This is Art Rock Avalanche, and we're winding down our two-hour journey through the Great White North. And I hope you've liked these Canadian bands as much as I do. If you've enjoyed tonight's music, you can check out the playlist for every episode of Art Rock Avalanche on 99.3wbtv.org, along with information about all of our other great shows and information about joining us as a DJ here at 99.3. Thanks for listening, and I hope you can join in the fun again next week at 8 p.m. Now, we can't play 2 hours of Canadians and not bring in some Lover Boy, so here we go. And plot twist, it's not working for the weekend. This is The Kid Is Hot Tonight. Talk to you next week.

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3: The Barnaby Druthers Mystery Hour. Barnaby Druthers, an aspiring amateur detective, investigates mysteries with his intellectual partner, Harper Thorne. In the second half of the program, more audio theater stories from Nutmeg Junction, right here on the Barnaby Druthers Mystery Hour. Barnaby Druthers, spend a pretty penny. This is a classic Druthers story taking place in 1899.
4: Barnaby Druthers was greatly affected by the day's events. The body of Warren Trumbull was found by his fiancée near the tributary in the little hamlet. Trumbull's bombastic employer had already prepared a letter of dismissal before learning the reason why the clerk had not reported to work that morning, and news spread quickly throughout the adjoining villages where limestone buildings and lush gardens had promised the amateur detective a respite from the brutal day-to-day existence that he was finding to be more common in London. Talk of the murder reached him and Harper Thorne, his intellectual partner, while they were on holiday visiting historic church sites, and they arrived before Scotland Yard's investigators reached the scene and removed the body. Until late into the evening, they spoke with Janet Porter, Trumbull's fiancée, Thomas Trumbull, his brother, Augustus Johnson, his colleague, and Harold Nettleson, his employer. And after receiving no confessions and finding few answers, they walked in silence until they reached an untamed field beyond the town's lamplights. The moon's reflected light echoed against the clouds that covered the stars in the night sky and bathed the field of heather in a warm, distinct glow. It was neither the brightness of day nor the blackness of night, but an eerie purgatory through which the figures of Harper Thorne and Barnaby Druthers stepped while contemplating the tragic end of Warren Trumbull. Death is but a ghost to me, Miss Thorne.
5: Care to elaborate, Barnaby?
4: Like the mist floating on the heather as I approach it, it disappears before me and I lose sight of it altogether, never able to grasp it firmly in my hands. It makes one wonder if the mist, like life or death for that matter, is but an illusion.
5: You seem to be very much affected by our current investigation. Is that what ails you?
4: When we conduct investigations into a murder, I often use the term adventure, for it allows me to retain a certain level of detachment which I find necessary to conduct our business. How do you do it?
5: How do I do it? Conduct investigations?
4: Not just conduct investigations, but keep a cool head during investigations. I saw no anger in you when you saw the body, no disgust, nothing. I don't understand it. I admit, I wear my heart on my sleeve from time to time.
5: You wear your heart on your face, Barnaby, in your eyes, and not just from time to time, but always.
4: It is why I do not play cards. Mother enjoys her whist, don't you know, but I fail to find enjoyment in the pursuit. I don't see the point.
5: They play cards to have fun. Thrills of chance, of skill, mostly harmless entertainment.
4: Unless one bets the proverbial farm on the game or something of similar value. But why do the activity at all? I can't bring my mind to it, cards. I mean, I simply feel frustrated, and that frustration shines like a beacon on my face.
5: I think you're avoiding the main topic of conversation. Shall we discuss our case?
4: Thinking of whist as a tangential thought allows me to remain unaffected when I think of the young man lying on the ground, the back of his head cracked against jagged rock, his face up looking at the sky, pennies over his eyes. Strange pennies at that. Rather gruesome. Are you thinking of the man at all? If you were, I could never tell.
5: I am present here in the moment, talking to you, Barnaby.
4: You are talking to me, but are you thinking of the dead clerk? His life cut short on a day that should have been celebratory. Recently engaged. A difficult employer, a harsh taskmaster, to my estimation. But indeed still, the young man was gainfully employed, one of only two in the burgeoning firm, the other being Augustus Johnson, with whom we spoke.
5: I am thinking of the dead clerk, yes. No miser purse or billfold on his person. No currency of any kind except over his eyes.
4: Was he the victim of a robbery gone wrong?
5: Why spend the time putting the pennies on the eyes? If a robbery had gone wrong, it might cause the robber to flee the scene. It may not have caused them to show respect for the dead.
4: Respect for the dead man?
5: Pennies over the eyes is a sign of respect for the dead in ancient customs. It allows the departed to pay the ferryman to cross the River Styx, for instance.
4: They provide a practical application as well. They allow the eyelids to remain closed. Can you imagine? No. No, we shouldn't imagine, should we? Except, in this place, perhaps imagination is what we need.
5: Why this place?
4: The moor? Look around. The winds move shades of magenta-like spirits dancing just above the ground. It's really quite lovely. Haunting at the same time. Strange how you and I look over the same untamed field, and we see it differently. What do you see?
5: I see a field of heather at night, seen better due to the moon's reflected light.
4: I see the vestibule to the great beyond, the waiting room before destiny, and I am not ready.
5: In this light, I see the years of our investigations have been levying a heavy toll upon you.
4: But you look even younger than the day we met. How is that even possible?
5: The burden I carried has been lifted since we met, and what is more likely, your eyes err on the side of forgiveness. Mine do not.
4: The burden you carried? A heavy one?
5: The weight of expectations. Even here on this moor, you cannot imagine its size or form, Barnaby.
4: You've met Mother. I think I know a great deal about expectations.
5: You are the firstborn son whose family has a reasonably healthy purse.
4: I never said otherwise.
5: Can you put your mind in the state of a girl born abroad with a burgeoning talent for song? Her stature rises early in life on the stage, only to have it all fall apart by trusting too many untrustworthy men. Her name and standing lost. Women are seldom allowed the luxury of second acts in a world forged without their input. Do you understand?
4: That is your history. I had not thought about it in that context.
5: Some may never understand the criminal mind fully until they have tasted true desperation upon their lips.
4: Desperation. Like this case, one blow to the head and the clerk fell back. Hit his head on the stones, never to wake up. That's not desperation necessary. That's rage, isn't it? Desperation comes afterwards. The attacker had one blow. He wanted to harm, but may not have wished to kill.
5: Except there's the pennies. You described them as strange.
4: We saw them from a distance. We weren't able to inspect the coins ourselves, but I recall strongly seeing the words, "One penny, 1890, on it. When the inspector lifted them, I caught a glimpse of Her Majesty on the other side. There's something about money, isn't there? Coins on his eyes, Warren Trumbull worked with finances. The books of Mr. Nettleston, by all accounts, a man of exacting expectations and little patience. He's strong enough to deliver a killing blow. So is Thomas Trumbull. Or for that matter, so is August Johnson. So is a random stranger, a random violent stranger.
5: How many violent random strangers reside in the Cotswolds?
4: I don't have an exact number.
5: Without more data to support the conclusion it was random, with no known reports of any strangers in town of concerning behaviour, and that such an idea immediately leads to a dead end, I submit at this moment that is not the appropriate path to follow.
4: We spoke with the young lady, Janet Porter. Poor dear. Inconsolable. Understandable, of course. I fear I spend most of my time offering condolences. But I notice you had much to discuss with her, Miss Thorne.
5: She lives with her widowed father, a local merchant. The house has signs of some disrepair.
4: There was a horseshoe over the door. I thought at first her father might be a blacksmith. Regardless, the father was at work. Janet found the body by the little brook in the morning. Why was she there?
5: Why was the clerk there?
4: I saw no signs on the grounds of the body being brought there. So presumably, he came to that location of his own accord and was murdered there.
5: The employer, Nettleson, opened the firm. I understand he always arrives early, brusque to a fault. I had the sense of a violent temper brewing below a contemptible exterior.
4: He seemed more annoyed by the loss of his employee than the death of someone he knew. He has the physicality to commit the heinous deed. But does he have a motive?
5: Nettleson already had power over Warren Trumbull. He could let him go from his service at any moment.
4: That being said, someone with such power over another might become enraged when challenged. Not to say that there was a known challenge, but if there was, that could elicit strong emotion.
5: According to his brother Thomas, the hours were long, the pay was not substantial, but was steady.
4: Were the brothers in competition, if not at work? Perhaps in personal affairs. Brothers sometimes fight quite arduously, if that is the word I'm thinking of.
5: Nettleson did not appear overly concerned about the well-being of the Trumbulls, one way or the other. He required their work, not information regarding their personal lives. The deceased was the younger brother. Thomas was in a superior position, though I understand the wages were similar. Thomas has a young family. He married 2 years ago.
4: So not the sort of thing where two brothers vie for the affection of the same woman?
5: It does not appear to be the case. Thomas seemed rather ambivalent to his brother's intended.
4: I'm not identifying a motive here. You shiver, Miss Thorne. The evening has become colder since our walk began. May I offer you my coat?
5: A kind offer. The wind is not ever present. It comes and goes as it pleases. I will be without complaint in due time.
4: I insist, here.
5: Thank you, Barnaby.
4: It does invigorate the senses, eh, what? The sudden gust of cold air. The weather this morning was more temperate, as I recall.
5: Why would you meet a young lady in the morning just outside of town?
4: If she asked me to.
5: Warren and Janet were meeting, and he was found killed.
4: Unless she did the evil deed, in which case she did not find him in that state. Though I am unconvinced she had the upper body strength to lay the man out with a single blow. A waif of a girl, fragile. I know we saw her at a time of great distress, but it would not surprise me if we discovered she was ill or had been ill for some time. But you may have a differing view.
5: The death came as he fell backward into a rock. He could stumble and fall backwards, though the impact to his forehead suggests a sizable strike to cause that fall. I must agree that it is less likely Janet Porter struck the man to cause the mortal injury, but the location and timing, that's important. two lovers' appointment turns to tragedy.
4: Men often kill for love. Their misunderstanding of love, of what it means, we call it love. Maybe it's just possession, something else, something closer to avarice, maybe envy. Were there other suitors?
5: None that we are aware of. Barnaby, may I ask you a question? You speak of ideas of love in the context of the investigation, but in our years of work together, you've never spoken of your own experience with that emotion.
4: Why speak of such things?
5: Our investigations do not equate to the sum total of your days and nights. You have time for personal matters, yet I have never seen you pursue them.
4: I have my work.
5: We agreed not to discuss Mademoiselle Angelique Dubois until you were ready to do so. Are you ready to do so here on the moor, in this purgatory, as you have called it?
4: I am not. I must retain a clear mind. I must solve this case before anything else enters my thoughts.
5: And then another investigation will fill the silence.
4: Yes, that's right. Then another, then another. But they are not enough. I should do more. Must do more.
5: More? The name of Druthers is already known at home and in many parts of the world.
4: Only to be forgotten in time. If that's all there is. I learned from the case of the five buttons at long last that one case by itself is just an anomaly. An aberration. A second case made my work a piece of interesting trivia, if just... Then our situation with the Baronet. There is more to this work than mere fancy. Our bouts with the Horologist of Horror, the Mesmer King, and more. They are merely pieces of a larger puzzle. Individual bricks. But the foundation has yet to be built. There is much more to do. There is no time for anything else.
5: The foundation for what? A home? For a castle? For a wall or prison? And for whom is it being built?
4: What I am saying is that for all we have done, it is not enough. And I will not pursue any other interest until it is.
5: You believe you are not worthy of her yet?
4: We should talk of other things. Of the case?
5: How may I disabuse you of your perception of yourself? You are indeed most worthy of her, and she of you.
4: I must insist we discuss the case, Miss Harperthorne. My God, if that is at least your real name. These years together, I do not know if that is true.
5: Does it matter if it is not? Our work together is true.
4: On that we agree. The dead man meant to meet with his intended was struck and died. Strange pennies were placed over his eyes.
5: You describe them as having writing on one side and Her Majesty on the other. But the penny doesn't look like that. The penny has Britannia with a trident and shield on one side.
4: No, that wasn't there on those pennies.
5: But it had Queen Victoria on one side.
4: Indubitably. A rare coin. Two rare coins.
5: Rare for these parts, but not rare for other coinage from other parts of the world. Canada, for instance. Were there leaves surrounding the sides?
4: Quite possibly. We are relying on my memory. I can only tell you what I distinctly saw from a distance. But remember, we're in the Cotswolds. We're not in the London banking district. It would be highly unusual for someone to have in their possession coins from abroad.
5: Unless one were a merchant.
4: Like Janet Porter's father. A man who put a horseshoe over a door for luck. A superstitious man who might put coins over eyes of a dead man.
5: A merchant, widowed, one daughter about to be married. Her income would go with her when she weds.
4: We didn't interview the man. We didn't even discuss the co-worker, Augustus Johnson. Yet I see it clearly now. The fog in my mind is lifting even as the mist over the heather stays the same.
5: The mist will rise in the morning.
4: But will return at night, under a different moon. The same moon, obviously, but changed ever slightly by the turning of the day.
5: I apologize if my questions of a personal nature offended you. I did not mean to intrude upon your privacy.
4: Better put, you did intend to intrude upon my privacy, but you did not intend to offend me by doing so. You returned to your side of the wall, so we have no quarrel between us, but have caution. If I am not very much mistaken, you have much more to fear from intrusions to privacy than I. While my face betrays my thoughts at every moment, yours is a mask, your secrets hidden under a beautiful lock and key.
5: Yet I read in your face not judgment, not even curiosity. I simply see kindness. That is your best quality, Barnaby, and it is that quality, more than any other, that makes you worthy of any pursuit you endeavour to take on, personal or otherwise.
4: Thank you, Miss Thorne. I believe our time in this purgatory has served us well. Let us return to town.
3: 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Starring Devin Richtmeyer and Humphrey Ralston. Barnaby Druthers, Spend a Pretty Penny. On this program, we present two stories inspired by recent travels to interesting communities. First, we present The Salem's Cauldron. After a visit to Salem, Massachusetts on September 28, 2025, then we present Le Diable Roulette, inspired by a visit to New Orleans in the summer of 2023. Please enjoy.
6: Mitch Farkle's patience was at a boiling point as he complained about the tourists in his new hometown of Salem, Massachusetts, and he enjoyed letting everyone else know it. It wasn't just the congestion on the roadways and the lines at the grocery store that he was annoyed with, but he lamented the inclusive ethos that was the hallmark of the community that said, "Keep the doors open! Everyone is welcome!" There is no one more eager and willing to shut a door than the one who just entered through it. October was an extraordinary month to visit Salem, for it was not just the leaf peepers who traveled to New England to enjoy nature's autumnal fireworks, but curiosity seekers intrigued by the historical stories from the region and those who took Halloween season with solemnity and reverence and also took annual pilgrimages to the region, filling every parking space downtown that wasn't already a resident-only, all-others-will-be-towed location, which coincidentally was just the sort of parking Mitch already had access to, so parking was never a problem for him anyway. Many unwilling listeners of Mitch's laments respond that he chose to move to this community only 2 years ago, and Salem's historic

0: he read a response that shook him to his very core. It was a comment that simply asked,
1: "Are you content?"
0: He misread the text the first time, reading as content, as if he were a content creator and assumed someone was trolling him. He believed his contributions to the forum were valuable content and did not appreciate anyone questioning him or his motives. When he finally received a response on his post that he recognized, it read, "We like our visitors. You can't scare them away, dude." Mitch responded with a few choice phrases of his own, which were meant to prolong the argument as he reflected that perhaps the idea of scaring visitors had merit after all. He scoured the contents of his closet and storage unit and found a black trench coat left over from his young adult gothic punk on the weekends phase, and some novelty vampire teeth, and some chalk white makeup for his face from the one time his office held a Halloween party before corporate human resources determined that the idea was, at best, problematic. He stole away into the night in search of tourists to scare away and found a group of revelers near the old town hall purchasing items from the vendors. He revealed his teeth and made a ferocious sound, and yet the group laughed and wished him a happy Halloween. It was not the response he expected. He read the forum, but no one posted about his valiant efforts. Instead, all he saw was the same question.
1: Are you content?
0: This time he simply ignored it, leaving in the aphorism, "Don't feed the trolls." The following morning, Mitch searched the shelves of one of the many Halloween costume shops on the outskirts of town, regretting that he did not consider doing this after the holiday, when there would be a considerable discount before the stores disappeared until next season. He found a plastic pumpkin mask and a witch's hat that could cover the top of the pumpkin. It was the perfect costume that did not look store-bought at all, unless one happened to have seen it in the store, in which case one knew instantly it was a store-bought. When darkness fell, he returned to the center of Salem, but he discovered visitors wished him well and wanted photos with him, and even some tipped him $10 for the experience. He would have done even better, but every other live performer in the cultural district which took photos with the tourists had better costumes than he did. When he returned home $50 richer, he complained online about the visitors who did not tip. No one reacted to the comment exactly, but the same poster posted one more time to the simple question,
1: "Are you content?"
0: He responded, "No, I am not." A response came instantly. It read,
1: "A resident of Salem will know of the cauldron. Give your discontent to the cauldron."
0: He was a resident of Salem and had no idea what the cauldron they were referring to and refused to ask for directions. But other posters immediately begged him to not take the bait, saying, "Don't do it! Don't go into the cemetery!" Because these commenters never agreed with anything he had ever written before, he ignored their advice and searched for the exact cemetery with a cauldron. There were many, many cemeteries in the area, and it took him some time to find the correct one. Black cauldron stood in the middle of the cemetery. It was large and without ornamentation. It was unmistakable that this was the cauldron that he was looking for, as Mitch knew intuitively that it should not be there, and in fact, that was not there during the daylight hours either. "Give your discontent to the cauldron?" he wondered aloud. He looked around but did not perceive anyone filming him, and since he believed this was an elaborate hoax, he believed someone was there filming him. He decided to call out, "Hey, I know this is a hoax. I'm just humoring you." But the only response he received was the wind. He began slowly and methodically to complain about the tourists. He added this to his complaint by complaining that no one else in the community was complaining about the tourists. The abyss within the cauldron was inescapable darkness, and it swallowed his discontent without trouble or emotion, and it encouraged him to give more. Mitch felt lighter as he unburdened himself from his misery. He added more facts and opinions about his childhood. He described his middle school years in such detail that any listener would blush with such force and formality, but the cauldron did not blush. The cauldron received the verbal offerings again and again and again without reply and without judgment. With his discontent of others thus purged, an even greater enemy awaited the cauldron. Mitch's discontent with himself. The night air chilled, but he remained undeterred.

0: staying at the mouth of the pot and pouring in all that aggrieved him in life that had been brought on by himself. In the black pit went his lies, his shortcomings, his anger, and his belief that he was at many times unworthy of kindness, and in turn, he reciprocated the feelings back a thousandfold onto others. This served a grand purpose, for it explained his loneliness, but now he didn't need that loneliness. If he ever did, he threw his loneliness into the cauldron as the church tower struck 12. Mitch stood back from the giant black pot and looked again for anyone who could ever be filming him. Surely this game was at an end now. But there was no one in the cemetery except himself and, if one believed in such things, the spirit within the cauldron. He looked at his glove-covered hands and tore the gloves off with a vengeance. But all he saw was his own hands. He pulled the pumpkin mask off his head and felt his face. But it was still his face. Nothing had changed, had it? Where was the transformation into the monster that he was, the monster he deserved to be, the monster he had always been in life? Perhaps there was no such monster after all, or at the very least, not anymore after the visit to the cauldron. The walk back to the center of the historic district made him smile, for he could hear the hearty laughter of young visitors making merry as they searched for another open establishment. Young? He was not much older than they were, and he would not describe himself as young. Maybe, you know what, maybe he was young after all. Maybe he still was closer in age to what he remembered as the horror years of schooling than he was to that inevitable time when he would be laid to rest in a cemetery not unlike the one where the Salem Cauldron sat. He was young and alive, and maybe there was someone with whom he could talk. Either the moon or the streetlights made shadows on the brick walls of the old town hall, and quite by accident, he caught the eye of a woman dressed as a mythical gothic fairy with werewolf claws, and asked him,
1: "How did you do tonight?"
0: "How did I do? Tonight? Oh, the pumpkin outfit. Yes, yes, yes. Well, I really haven't started tonight."
1: "Kind of a late start now."
0: He agreed. "How'd you do tonight? With the crowds, I mean."
1: "Wonderful. I count the smiles. I counted 57 smiles. That's a good number, don't you think?"
0: "I think it was," Mitch replied, "though I've never counted them before."
1: "Maybe you should start."
0: "Maybe I will." He was exhausted when he returned to his condominium and fell straight to sleep. The next day, he rose as it was still the weekend, felt the need to return downtown and count the smiles. He forgot to log on to social media for that entire day, but he counted 23 smiles, which was not a bad number to start with, and he wasn't a mystical fairy with werewolf claws. Some on the forum thought he had vanished, and some blamed the cauldron for it, and in a way, they would have been proven correct. The person who had posted the strange question,
1: "Are you content?"
0: followed by the instructions regarding the cauldron, deleted their comments. No one had ever captured an image of that conversation. But when the topic rose every October, hence, some recalled that the profile picture of the person making that comment was a beautiful young woman wearing wings and holding a wand in her furry claws.
2: The Salem Cauldron. Written by J. Timothy Quirk, copyright 2025, created for Community Radio. Narrated by Rich Sear, with Amy Petrucci. The original music, composed and performed by Ray Boucher.
3: La Diabla Roulette by J. Timothy Quirk. They were referred to as the twins during the conference. Julia and Jill shared a sophisticated avant-garde aesthetic and a devil-may-care spirit, which made New Orleans the perfect destination to explore once the formal presentations were concluded. There were keepsakes to purchase, culinary treats to savor, drinks to imbibe, and attractions to capture for social media. after taking the streetcar to Iberville for a selfie at the famous cemetery, Julia and Jill began a long trek across the French Quarter, from Rampart to St. Peter's, Iberville to Esplanade, in a dizzying pattern. One right, two lefts, two rights, another left, and straight for two blocks, all while laughing with voices rising above the sound of jazz in the night. The red brick facade of Le Diable Roulette shone brightly in the moonlight as they peered through the large picture window. A warm light shone in a fireplace, and the black and red leather seats at the oak bar had backs to them, making the seating arrangement more comfortable than the stools or standing room only venue to which they were accustomed.
4: Looks cozy.
5: Last one before back to the hotel.
3: Jill swung open the rustic wooden door, and they entered, following along a hallway whose walls were covered by rows upon rows of golden framed photographs of smiling faces. Turning the corner, they were welcomed by a lush burgundy carpet, a fire burning in the fireplace, and a deceptive grandfather clock that displayed no hands on its face, for the world inside these walls were timeless. The man behind the bar wore a dark tie above his crimson shirt, which were both covered by black paisley vest. His full head of jet black hair and Van Dyke beard were impeccably groomed, and as they sat down, Julia could not help but say,
5: "I love it."
6: "Make yourselves at home."
4: "What's good here?"
6: "The drinks have no names. Each glass is crafted exclusively for our guests. Tell me what you thirst for, and I will create and pour."
5: "A mixologist. I love it. Okay, okay. So I'm thinking something sweet, but not too sweet."
6: "Something sweet, but with a hint of danger?"
4: "Absolutely."
5: "Are you kidding me? That is a must."
3: He pushed and twisted a carved muddler over berries in a large glass to release the flavors before pouring from two unmarked bottles. He covered the glass and shook it before placing a two-pronged, coiled hawthorn strainer over the glass and poured two drinks into clear flute glasses. They instinctively lifted the concoctions to examine the liquid in the firelight. A luminescent golden glow seemed to rise from the bottom of a blood-red cocktail and float to the top of the glass.
5: "I love it. What is it?"
6: "Something sweet with a hint of danger. Something meant for you."
4: "Are you going to try it?"
3: Julia nodded and cautiously took a sip, and her eyes lit up in wonder.
5: "Oh, that's good."
3: Jill accepted her friend's recommendation and put the glass to her lips. As soon as the mixture reached her tongue, an explosion of flavor and memories electrified her mind. It tasted like excitement, but somewhere in the recesses of her mind, she imagined there was a hint of sadness in the back of the throat, as if every experience she underwent never filled a void she believed existed in her heart. The bartender smiled and moved to the other end of the bar, busying himself by cleaning the already clean glasses and wiping the immaculate bar top. Julia and Jill talked excitedly about their adventures, about the wonderful artists whose work hung on the fence surrounding Jackson Park, about the one club on the second floor on Bourbon Street with the real authentic jazz flavor, as far as they could tell. Neither listened to jazz back home, Julia in Waukegan, Jill in Schenectady, but after three nights in the Crescent City, they believed they were experts in the genre. Undoubtedly, they were experts in everything about New Orleans, at least all that happened after 4 p.m. in the popular tourist spots. Museums weren't open much later than 4 p.m., and they skipped them, and the cathedrals. They wondered if they were missing something they'd regret later.
4: "Do you like the cathedral at Jackson Park?"
6: "It's not for me."
4: "I thought I wasn't missing much. I was right. I grew up in church. I mean, I used to go, like, when I was younger. I still consider myself a spiritual person, you know?"
5: "Oh, sure. Important for kids, you know, to learn values. I didn't need it."
4: "Maybe you don't need religion to learn values. But I like it. It gives structure. That helps. At least at first."
5: "Until high school."
4: "Middle school." "Wait, wasn't that window to the left of us?"
3: Julia turned to see that the window that had once been to their left was now on their right. She realized all through the conversation that the bar, including the seats and the table, was slowly turning counterclockwise.
5: Oh, I think I've heard of this place. This isn't the Carousel Bar, though, is it?
6: It is not.
5: Where are we?
6: Le Diable Roulette.
4: Oh, I like how that sounds. Very New Orleans.
5: Fun. Let's take a photo. Oh, can you take a photo for us?
6: Your drinks are empty. Would you care for another drink first?
5: Please.
3: He repeated the process of mixing the special glass filled with sweetness and a hint of danger. He muddled the berries.
6: Some believe taking a photo steals a part of one's soul.
5: Then you have a lot of souls in the hallway.
4: Who are they? Are they famous? I didn't recognize any of them, but I don't watch old movies. Oh, are they local politicians or something?
6: Guests who played roulette. Would you like to play roulette?
3: They noticed that each seat had a number in front of them and a color alternating between red and black.
5: Oh, sounds dangerous. Look at the numbers. Everyone has a number. Can we have your number?
6: You honor me.
3: He poured the liquid into two new flute glasses.
5: My husband knows I kid a lot. That's what he likes about me. Well, not the only thing. Martin likes that I have my girl time. What about you and... what's his name? Brent?
4: We're not serious.
3: She lied.
5: Oh, so you're available then?
3: Julia replied in a sing-song voice as she looked up at the bartender, which indicated a slight twinge of jealousy. The bartender smiled as his eyes glowed to match the fireplace.
6: Red or black, black or red. One soul living, one soul dead. Your heart's desires may come true, or may forever be lost to you. Black or red or black, wheel once spun cannot spin back.
5: What do we win?
6: Whisper your desires to me.
3: Julia looked at Jill with a devilish smile. Turning to the man, she whispered in his ear. He stood back and placed his entire focus on her.
6: That's not your desire, Julia.
3: Saying her name shocked her as she fell into his dark, cavernous eyes. He nodded, and so did she. He leaned forward once more, and she whispered something in his ears. He remained for the moment until she had concluded her thoughts. He stood back and nodded.
6: Which chair?
3: She pointed to her own chair.
5: This one. This is a lucky chair.
6: 20 red.
3: He turned his attention to Jill.
6: Whisper your desires to me.
3: She looked at him, and then Julia again. Julia's gaze seemed distant, as if dreaming of her winnings to come. Jill looked at her drink, and then, as if to sip courage, or at least to purchase more time, she drank from the flute glass slowly.
5: It's just fun.
3: Jill sipped slowly. Explosions of experience filled her thoughts. She recalled the smell of gumbo filtering from the kitchens into Charter Street, and of the sweet taste of ice cream during the noon break near the park. She tasted the crawfish and butter sauce she wanted for dinner, but had settled for a burger. She could sense the scent of baked cookie dough on Sunday mornings that her mother would make for the gathering after church. She could smell incense from a memory long ago, and in that moment, remembered what it felt like after the sacrament of her first reconciliation, when she felt truly happy and renewed. With her own voice, but with words she had never spoken before, she whispered in his ear,
5: "Nothing from you."
3: If he was angry, he didn't show it. He leaned back and stared at her, but she stared back without changing her mind. Then, from under the bar in front of Julia, he removed an intricately decorated spinning wheel inside a larger dark circular casing. A pure white ball sat in the red 20s pocket. He lifted the ball from the pocket and placed it in Julia's hands, and every nerve tingled with excitement. Jill shivered. He spun the wheel, and the room began to shake, as if the room itself were waking from a dream. With a thunderous roar, she yelled,
5: "Red or black, black or red!"
3: and spun the white ball counterclockwise around the circumference of the spinning wheel. Faster and faster, the ball circled the wheel as Jill felt the room begin to spin to match it. Her eyes could not adjust to the bright white ball circling the dark wheel. She felt lightheaded and dizzy, and she yelled for Julia to stop, but she couldn't hear her own voice, as if there was already an overpowering sound permeating the room. Julia was fixated upon the spinning white ball and didn't notice Jill screaming, mouthing the words, eyes wide open. Jill was reaching for Julia's arm, but despite her seat being next to her, Julia was far, far away. Faster and faster the bar turned until Jill's chair lurched back. And at the crescendo of the spin, Jill was flung from her chair toward the window. She closed her eyes and braced for an impact, expecting the shattering of glass or the shattering of her bones, depending on which was stronger. But when her eyes were open, Jill found herself standing on the street, dazed and bewildered.
4: Julia? Julia!
3: She looked forward and back, turning in every direction, but she did not see the red brick building that housed the diabolical bar. How far had she gone? She didn't recognize the streets. She texted Julia. She did not respond. She called, but Julia did not answer. Jill left a cautiously optimistic message and asked for a call back. None was received. She tried texting and calling again, but received no reply. She could not find a website or any information about the macabre brick building, and the app on her phone, which used satellite service to map locations, was not connecting. Without any other recourse, Jill began to walk. She turned left and right and left and left and right again, and suddenly she was back on familiar ground in the French Quarter. Desperately, she tried to retrace her steps, but she could not locate her friend or Le Diable Roulette. Resigned to the prospect of returning to the hotel alone, she tracked down a pedicab and fell into the carriage. The pedicab crossed busy streets, past revelers, musicians, conmen, artists, tourists, and adventurers, until, at last, Jill was back at the hotel. There was one more day of the conference left. She would ask Julia when she saw her there. But Julia did not attend the conference. Many of her fellow conference-goers mentioned, "No twins today?" and Jill had no answer to give them. She texted and called Julia again, but there was no reply. Jill's flight back to Schenectady was tinged with sadness, and she could not let the thought of Julia go. As time passed, Brent would tell her that summer friendships, even for adults, don't always last, and to let the memory of the twins remain a memory, but the sadness did not abate. Finally, on a Thursday afternoon, Jill located Julia's employer, and from there found an address listing in Chicago and a general 800 number. Using the employee directory, she was able to find Getty, Julia. Gathering her courage, Julia called the number and the extension from her own workplace phone. A monotone voice spoke succinctly into the receiver.
7: 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How can I help you?
4: Julia, it's me. It's Jill from the conference.
7: How can I help you?
3: There was no change in the monotone delivery, no indication that her call elicited any emotion at all. It was Julia's voice, but without her usual exuberance.
4: I wanted to see how you were.
7: This call may be monitored or recorded for quality assurance purposes.
4: Right. So, like, I just wanted to know, were you doing okay?
7: I'm fine. Thank you for calling Promodor Chemicals. Have a good day.
3: She terminated the call. There was no request or solicitation to contact her privately or to keep in touch. The multitude of texts Jill had sent now seemed foolish and unwelcome. She deleted the messages, and then, upon reflection, she deleted the contact. The twins were no more. Jill closed her eyes and fought to keep them from welling up in sadness. In her mind's eye, she saw the hallway of Le Diable Roulette, and in a golden frame somewhere on the wall was a smiling photograph of Julia Getty. Jill thought about her often, especially on Sundays after church service, while eating the cookies she had begun to bake and bring like her mother had done so many years ago, when the world was safe and her heart was pure. You have been listening to La Diablo Roulette, written by J. Timothy Quirk. Performed by Amanda Yount, Tiffy McKay, Paul Storybrat, narrated by Nicole Boucher, directed and produced by Kurt Boucher.
2: 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This is a classic Druthers story. The worst dinner engagement Barnaby Druthers ever endured was excruciating, but that fact was not due to the food, the ambiance, or the host, and that includes all of the times he was nearly poisoned, threatened, and assaulted. Nor could it be favorably compared to all those times when, as a young man, his mother would berate him for his lackluster achievement. Indeed, the worst dinner engagement Barnaby ever endured occurred immediately following the Case of the Five Buttons, his first foray into amateur detection. When Barnaby's name was printed in the papers, he received invitations to a plethora of social engagements, and on Friday, February 1st, 1895, he entered the distinguished home of Lord and Lady Rendell, but he was not the only guest for the evening.
8: May I introduce Mr. Barnaby Druthers?
9: Perhaps you've heard of me.
10: My dear sir, when a question begs for a positive response, no one of any importance could possibly affirm it.
8: Mr. Druthers, this is Mr. Oscar Wilde.
9: The playwright?
10: At least perhaps he has heard of me.
2: The night progressed poorly for Barnaby. With every course, his contributions to the conversation were quickly overtaken by the distinguished gentleman of letters and wit.
8: Care for more of the pheasant, Mr. Wilde?
10: You tempt me.
8: Go on, then. You know your belt can be loosened a little more.
10: How could I refuse? I can resist everything but temptation.
8: And you, Mr. Druthers, more for you?
9: No, thank you. But thank you.
10: In that case, I'll have his portion. Nothing succeeds like excess.
8: So about this play of yours that's coming to the St. James, we're all very fascinated.
10: Allow me to talk very earnestly about it.
2: It was only when the dessert course arrived that the matter involving Barnaby's recent and only triumph entered the conversation, despite as many times to offer it with less than clever hints, such as when he described the floral centerpiece as cute as a button and the staff as having the service all buttoned up. No one took the bait.
10: So, about this investigation business of yours, Druthers, was this some reading other people's mail and snooping in the bushes sort of affair?
9: I solved a murder, sir. It was quite harrowing. My life was quite literally in danger.
10: If you really want to experience danger, try reading a review of your work in the Times. That's murder for you.
2: And with that cutting remark, Barnaby's hope for acclaim at the party was effectively skewered. He had been invited because of his notoriety in the press from his one case. That notoriety was fleeting. He ate his lemon tart and confectionaries in silence. When the evening came to a close, the guests graciously thanked their hosts and entered the street in search of a taxi or a brief walk back to their homes, or at least to a place where a libation could be served quickly and with fewer requests for conversation. Oscar Wilde approached Barnaby, who was looking east for a carriage.
10: You have the appearance of a man who wishes he had said something else tonight, but that's a familiar feeling for every published author and playwright.
9: I had some stories to tell that didn't get told.
10: Then tell them, dear boy. Oh, but not to this audience. Our words are simply breath in the fog. Pay the evening no mind at all. We ate well. We drank well. And in the end, it matters not one whit. No one remembers a dinner party. Do you want to be remembered, Druthers?
9: I haven't given it much of a thought.
10: Nonsense. Of course you have. All men wish to be remembered. To live past their time. If you want to be remembered, plant a tree. The leaves will remember you for generations upon generations. The roots will grow steady and firm in gratitude to you. And then, when your legacy is cut down by man, it won't be personal, which is a relief, because for all other legacies, when they cut you down, it will only be personal. Oh, you look sad.
9: Tonight, I have been told without words that my legacy is merely only one case, and it is something that will be forgotten in time. I just didn't realize how soon it would be forgotten. Somehow, I thought my success would last longer, but this night has brought me low.
10: You feel low because you think you're the only one there. We are all in the gutter, Druthers. But some of us are looking at the stars.
2: Oscar Wilde smiled as the taxi arrived, and he tipped his hat before alighting into the carriage. Soon, Wilde would face his own troubles, and his legacy and standing would be challenged. He would be brought lower than he could have possibly imagined. But this night was a personal triumph. He ate well, he drank well, and all else was simply breath and fog. Barnaby watched as the carriage rode into the night. Then he looked into the sky and looked at the stars. A taxi approached him, but he waved it away as he began a slow, thoughtful walk home. By the time he reached his door, he knew he would send a wire to Harper Thorne in the morning and inquire if there was another case worth investigating. If he did not have a legacy, he would build one. He resolved to begin in earnest with the morning light.

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0: so I looked up at my friend Terry and said, "Did you hear that? 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He said, "No."
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All right. Good evening. You are tuned to the Night Train Cocktail Lounge, riding the rails back into the past, kicking up the dust into the dusk, listening to sounds from back when. I'm your host, Brian Manley. Thank you so much for joining me tonight for a very special episode. It's our annual Sunshine Overnight Cocktail Lounge. Sunshine Overnight Train Cocktail Lounge. Basically, every year, right about this time, as we move from summer to fall, we say goodbye to summer with an all-70s playlist. I'm going to sit in that decade for the next 2 hours. 2 hours of 70s stuff coming at you, going until 10 o'clock tonight. So grab yourself a big orange off the shelf. And let's ride these rails and see where they take us. Let me tell you where we've been so far. The Brady Bunch with this It's a Sunshine Day. And hey, I went for a walk today. It might have been just for anxiety. But I was soaking up those sun rays. And Brady Bunch, they got the right idea. Take yourself a walk sometime out in the sun. Olivia Newton-John in there. With ELO backing her up. Xanadu from the soundtrack to the movie. And that comes to you from 1980. Does skip out of the realm a little bit, but hey, it's in the spirit. It's in the vibe. The Andrea True Connection, doing more. That's recommended to me for this special show by my former radio co-host JT Dockery, who I believe might be tuned in from our show, The Late Late Show, back in Lexington, which that's what this is. This is a tribute to both that show and a show that my friend Matt Dacey also did in the 90s called The Sunshine Overnight, all 70s music. And it was one of my favorite shows ever. Ace Frehley in there, always playing that every year for this one. New York Groove, 1978. And we had Dance Reaction doing the Disco Train. You are on the Disco Train. The Sunshine Overnight Train. So we're going to get back into the grooves. And I think we're going to go to Skate Town. Here on Sunshine Overnight Train.

We're now just 1 minute away from the beginning of our next feature. For your convenience, our refreshment stand will remain open after the feature begins, so you still have time to add to the fun of watching the movie. Before we begin our next feature, we'd like to remind you to replace your speaker before leaving the theater. If it is accidentally damaged, please notify someone at the refreshment stand. Again, thank you for coming out to the drive-in tonight. As you leave, please drive carefully and come back soon.

We heard dry bread in there. I think that's probably becoming a staple for this special 70s edition of the Night Train Cocktail Lounge. Dry Bread doing Yamar. David Bowie with Oh You Pretty Things, 1971. Bay City Rollers with The Saturday Night. Monday Night's cool too, man. Hounds, their version of Under My Thumb. That's taken from the Skate Town USA original motion picture soundtrack from 1978. And that was what we had in that set. You're listening to special edition of the Night Train Cocktail Lounge. This is the Sunshine Overnight Train, all 70s, going for 2 hours tonight. You're listening to the Sunshine Overnight Train. We're going to get back into the music. I saw this man perform a couple of songs the other day, so we're going to listen to some Alice Cooper.

used to have this girlfriend known as Elsie, with whom I shared four sordid rooms in Chelsea. She wasn't what you'd call a blushing flower. As a matter of fact, she rented by the hour. 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

0: 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I'm the host of The Guitar Factory on WBTV-LP in Burlington, Vermont. 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
1: I found my thrill in Beverly Hills. 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
0: 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A work of art. Like the Mona Lisa, the Venus de Milo, or the PA Tower, reclining nude on the wall.
1: Yes. Yes.
0: I found my thrill, I found my thrill, I found my thrill in Beverly Hills.

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0: Blue skies are forever limitless. Darkness will come and will go. They can burn the yellow fields, but the fields will always grow. The sickle cuts deep in the yellow fields. The fields of wheat will turn to grain. The blue skies will never fall to the fire. The sky will always remain, always remain, always remain.
1: I thank everyone who acts in support of Ukraine, in support of freedom, but the war continues. It breaks my heart, hearts of all Ukrainians and every free person on the planet. The war of Russia is not only the war against Ukraine. Its meaning is much wider. This is only the beginning for Russia. Russia is trying to defeat the freedom of all people in Europe, of all the people in the world. It tries to show that only cruel force matters. It tries to show that people do not matter. Say that people matter. Freedom matters. Peace matters. Ukraine matters.

storm clouds obscure the blue skies. Fearless the skies shine through. The yellow fields absorb the thunder and rain. The fields replenish and renew. Replenish and renew. Replenish and renew. Replenish and renew.

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everybody here ought to sing tonight. You don't have to sing. And if you're new here and you don't know the words, I would even rather that you didn't sing. But it's not one of those difficult songs. Quite simply, it goes, I don't want a pickle, just want to ride my motorcycle. And anything that rhymes after that is groovy, so you don't have too much to sweat tonight. We'll try it now. Four-part harmony. Here it is.

was great. It wasn't as enthusiastic as it should have been, though. Because of that lack of enthusiasm, I'm gonna have to tell you about how I wrote the song. And maybe you'll get more enthusiastic about it. Maybe you won't. It was about the time that I was riding my motorcycle, going down a mountain road at 150 miles an hour, playing my guitar. On one side of the mountain road, there was a mountain. And on the other side, there was nothing. There was a cliff in the air. You know, when you're going down a mountain road at 150 miles an hour, you gotta be very careful. Especially if you're playing a guitar. Especially if that guitar is an acoustic guitar. Because if it's an acoustic guitar, the wind pressure is greater on the box side than on the neck side. Because there's more guitar on the box side. I wasn't paying attention. Luckily, I didn't go into the mountain. I went over the cliff. I was going at 150 miles an hour sideways and 500 feet down at the same time. I knew it was the end. I looked down. I said, wow, some trip. I thought it, I knew it was my last trip. And in my last remaining seconds in the world, I decided to write one last farewell song to the world. I put a new ink cartridge in my pen. Took out a piece of paper. I sat back and I thought a while. Then I started writing. I don't want a pickle. Just want to ride on a motorcycle. I don't want a tickle, I'd rather ride on my motorcycle. And I don't want to die, just want to ride my motorcycle. Well, I knew that it wasn't the best song I ever wrote. But I didn't have time to change it. I was coming down mighty fast. But as you all know, and as fate would have it, I didn't die. I landed on the top of a police car, and he died. I drove away on the road that he was on. I came into town at a screaming 175 miles an hour, playing the motorcycle song. I came into town and jumped off my bike. The bike went around the corner by itself, went up on the stand by itself, turned itself off. I walked over to my friend. He was standing there eating pickles. I said, hi, what's happening? He looked at me in the eye and said, nothing. You gotta sing it with that kind of enthusiasm. Like you just

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1: I remember when I was a little girl, our house caught on fire. I'll never forget the look on my father's face as he gathered me up in his arms and raced to the burning building out on the pavement. And I stood there, shivering in my pajamas, and watched the whole world go up in flames. And when it was all over, I said to myself, "Is that all there is to a fire? Is that all there is?"

And when I was 12 years old, my daddy took me to the circus, the greatest show on earth. There were clowns and elephants and dancing bears, and a beautiful lady in pink tights flew high above our heads. And as I sat there watching, I had the feeling that something was missing. I don't know what, but when it was all over, I said to myself, is that all there is to the circus? Is that all there is?

And then I fell in love with the most wonderful boy in the world. We'd take long walks down by the river, or just sit for hours gazing into each other's eyes. We were so very much in love. And then one day, he went away, and I thought I'd die, but I didn't. And when I didn't, I said to myself, is that all there is to love?

I know what you must be saying to yourselves. If that's the way she feels about it, why doesn't she just end it all? Oh no, not me. I'm not ready for that final disappointment. 'Cause I know, just as well as I'm standing here talking to you, that when that final moment comes and I'm breathing my last breath, I'll be saying to myself,

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0: through the telescope, will I get a visit? Looking at my phone, start going through the images, looking in the mirror, I can see an image, I can see a body, I can feel a difference, a thing called time, yeah, I track it with the digits, satellite business, arms in space, communication with the energy, for forgiveness, communication with the energy, disappearing, communication with the memory, reappearing, the love and the care and the words I was given, the memory is fading like a dream, but I'm carried by spirit and I'm back looking in it, through the eyes of my child, I can see an inner vision, through the eyes of my child, I can see you in my vision, through the eyes of my child, I can see an inner vision, through the eyes of my child, I can see you in my vision.
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In order to achieve maximum force and power within a single blow, man looks not to the strength of his bicep and pec muscles. He must look within. Internal force, chi, or dharma, taught by the wise ancients of the East. I am in possession of such a force. With this force, these fists become numb to pain. They're like sledgehammers that can pulverize bone to powder. With this force, the warrior dances with the strength of the Alaskan grizzly and the cunning of the great American eagle. Understanding and becoming one with pain is a necessary part of any warrior's spiritual journey. Wading into the river is not enough. One must swim in a stream of pain in order to truly be free from it. This is my destiny. I am Buddy Lamont. 6th degree black belt karate master. 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
1: I'm Gabriel.
2: And I'm Natanya, and I am Gabriel's mom. Can you talk about a time when you felt like I was there for you?
3: I was at a friend's house. It was the first time I had a sleepover there. We were having a great time until we had to, like, mellow down and go to sleep. The sleeping arrangement was just much different than what I was used to. I really wasn't feeling comfortable, and so I went upstairs and contacted you.
2: So it was pretty late at night when you called me.
3: It was like 2 in the morning. It was
2: right.
3: Really late. You didn't really ask any questions, and you came over and picked me up without any judgment.
2: So is there something that I've said to you over time at any point that made you feel like you knew that you could call me at that time and ask me to pick you up?
3: There wouldn't be any judgment if I ever needed really anything from you that you could do. You would. There are some times when it's a bit shaky and we can get angry at each other and we just. But every time we get that relationship back and we can trust each other a lot more.
2: And do you feel like it's gotten better over time?
3: I feel like over time it was a bit shaky and now it's a good. It's getting stronger, yeah.
2: Awesome. I'm glad to hear that.
3: Mm-hmm.
2: Love you.
3: Yeah, I love you too.
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And after I'm withheld,

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And I like a man not mean, not meaning, to listen tenderly to me singing, evading and smiling, then falling asleep. Too bad if I'm lying.

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3: 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My name is Zoriana Petrosian. 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So like I said, this is my first time doing morning announcements. Super excited. Radio is something I don't have much experience in, but obviously I'm a listener of the radio. And I love music. I'm a huge fan of just many different genres. I'm someone who says, like, you know, it's going to be hard to find a genre where I can't find at least one song that I like, you know, not too picky, but of course I have my favorites. I listen to a lot of hip hop and pop and a lot of like just popular music, but also jazz, new age, love lo-fi music and all different variants of that. And yeah, so super excited to be doing radio with this being morning announcements. It's got me reflecting on, you know, morning routines and things that get you into the routine in the morning. I especially if I'm waking up really early and I need some energy, I like to play some music to pump me up, or just kind of like something with a fast tempo to make sure that I get up and I actually get going and start my day. Which makes it sound like I'm about to introduce a song that's really like amped up. I'm not, but it's still going to be a really great song that many people have heard before, but I only discovered very recently. And it's a classic. It's from 1996. It's Virtual Insanity by Jamiroquai. So we're going to cue that up. Cueing it up right now.

All right, that was Virtual Insanity by Jamiroquai, an excellent song, as we all just heard. And I recently discovered it. There's like a meme about it, though. There's like a Family Guy meme. If you've seen the video for the song, you know that JK, the Jamiroquai band frontman, he's like walking around, furniture's moving towards him on this set. It looks like he's making the furniture come to him. But really, the set is on wheels, so it's a really cool kind of illusion and effect that they did in the music video. But anyway, Family Guy did like a little reference to it. I think it's, I don't watch Family Guy that much, but it's like Peter Griffin's dad or somebody is like dancing, walking, rearranging furniture, which is very much what the music video is, and it's iconic. I really enjoyed checking it out recently and figuring out like how did they coordinate all of that. But anyway, the lyrics of Virtual Insanity kind of definitely tie into sometimes feeling like everything, just like in terms of technology being so ubiquitous and just a part of so many things and processes that it wasn't before. The virtual insanity of it all, verification codes, two-factor authentication, which is good, but it's like sometimes it can be like an influx of notifications, emails, you got to sign up for everything. Pros and cons to it, but yeah, virtual insanity, as many have said, definitely ages well. It's a great song, and I will continue to listen to it and probably listen more to, like, speaking of music genres, acid jazz, which they that's what they do, Jamiroquai. And they were also, I think, signed to like Acid Jazz Records. So lots of acid jazz to check out and other music genres. But yeah. So like I said, morning routines. You may be wondering what my morning routine is. I don't really have one set in stone, but I always need some energy to like carry me through. Like I said, music, or maybe just knowing that I don't want to be late to work or whatever it is I'm doing that day. Gotta have something to carry me through. Gotta have some urgency or music or something pulling me forward. And doing radio today and thinking about like all the fun things you can do for your morning routine, like morning announcements, which I'll probably do again because I'm having a great time. You know, radio show in the morning, you could listen to one, you could be on one. Like I said, you could come to the Media Factory and start your own show. We have a lot of new DJs who are starting shows, and some DJs who've already had excellent shows that I've recently listened to more of. So we have great music here at Media Factory, but you already knew that. But yeah, I've been thinking a lot about like what could I do, especially like more creative outlets in the morning. So yeah, there's listening to music. So there's like more of like consuming things like as a listener and enjoying and appreciating music. And yeah, I mean, like I said, the morning commute, the morning routines can be stressful. They're not always these idealized, like peaceful things of like, I'm going to get up and I'm going to take a shower and I'm going to have coffee and I'm going to hear the birds chirping. It's like, yes, you may hear the birds chirping, but maybe you're really running late somewhere or you just are like, oh no, I literally have nothing in place ready for the day, but that's okay. We still make it. But anyways, so something I've thought a lot about is, like the idea of community and, it's something I write about a lot. It's something I reflect on and try to, it's like one of my top values. It's something I always try to cultivate. And speaking of like morning routines, community, I've had this show idea in mind for a long time. Maybe it'll be a radio thing, maybe it'll be a podcast. We'll see how it goes. But the idea, the title of it, in whatever form it's going to be, is called Breakfast Before Work. And I saw I don't know how many people know Substack, but it's this great platform where you can like write blogs and they kind of have like a tweet feature and all this. And I have a Substack, and I saw someone post on it, you know, like in a lot of sitcoms, you see characters eating breakfast together before work, before their day starts. And how, you know, with reflecting on just like, you know, the virtual insanity of today and how things have changed in society and how we spend time together and all these ideas about like how is social life being affected by technology.
the idea of it would be kind of difficult to achieve having breakfast with your friends before work, unless they're like your roommates or you live with them, or maybe you just have breakfast with your family. But I really like this idea of breakfast before work and getting together with friends to, you know, talk about the day ahead, just catch up. And instead of like hanging out with friends being something that we really try to pencil in and schedule, it can just be something that, you know, is like make your friends more a part of your daily routine. Like, I've seen a lot of people talk about how you can do chores with friends. It doesn't have to be like going to a nice restaurant or getting coffee every time. You can, you know, do an errand together. I very nicely had one friend come over to my dorm while I was in college, and we're just hanging out, and I was about to make my bed, and I was like, oh, sorry, it's a mess in here. You know, obligatory statement. And she was like, oh, do you want help with that? Because we all know what a pain it is to put the duvet on the bed, especially in a dorm room where, like, part of your bed is just pressed up against the wall, and it's a lofted bed, and you have to really pull it out to actually move and put the sheets on. It's really difficult. Like, you really have to maneuver yourself. Hey, it's kind of like, you know, dancing, walking, rearranging furniture. So yeah, I was very appreciative of my friend just being like, yeah, why don't I just make your bed, and we keep hanging out and we keep talking. And it was so nice of her. And so yeah, so like that's one example. But like, yeah, you can go. I also actually, same friend, she's just too kind. We went to the grocery store together once. That was really nice. And yeah, so it's just about like communities, about building people into your life. But it's also, I've come to realize too, it just takes time to build your community. So I went to school at UVM, University of Vermont, and I just graduated earlier this year in May. So I've been here for like close to 4 years in Vermont. And I think a lot about how, you know, I'm always someone who's trying to maximize like opportunities to meet people and do fun things and get out into the community. But it can be kind of difficult, especially I'm someone who like was always trying different things every year. So this club, that was good, but maybe I don't want to be in that club anymore. Like, yeah, just trying different things and joining different clubs at school and other commitments and just adding to my schedule, usually really great. But yeah, so since I also kind of just personally moved around a little bit in terms of what I was doing, I was confused. I was a little bit troubled by the fact that like, oh, I have friends, but like, where is kind of like the community, the sort of daily patterns, the like meeting for breakfast before work or something like that, or breakfast before class, where is the daily pattern of community that I'm craving? And recently, especially leaving school and now having more time, it's been really nice because I'm sort of able to do that more. I have like standing like hangouts where I get bagels with friends. My coworkers here at Media Factory, of course, and they're really great. And so that's also a daily pattern of community. And then always making an effort to, you know, invite people out to things, but then also just going alone to different places, you know, like that's, not, I was going to say a lost art, but I'm sure it's not a lost art. It's just like, I can't emphasize enough how important it is to just, you don't always need people to do something. You can just go and do and do whatever you want and have all kinds of fun. Yeah, so community is something I write about a lot, talk about a lot. I'm talking about it today. And yeah, just something that is really at the forefront of my mind. And I'm sure a lot of us know about the idea of third spaces. Third spaces being, you know, you have home, you have work, and there's a third space. And also the thing about Substack too is you'll see a lot of articles that are like sort of complaining about societal problems, which I'm guilty of like writing about, of course. But it's both true and not true. Just like you'll see things about like the decline of community or how these days it's so much harder to build your community. For a number of reasons, I imagine, and have thought about myself. But it's also true, like I said, sometimes it just does take time. It could take years, really, to kind of get more into a routine of being in your community and being involved.
So sometimes it is just like these structural things maybe working against you, like, oh, everyone else, like for me, it was like, oh, everyone else is also a college student. Duh. They're also going to be busy. But yeah, so then it was like hard to actually schedule in like hang out with people. And also the idea too is like, wouldn't it be nice if we didn't have to schedule stuff and could be more spontaneous, which is just hard as a college student objectively. But I, you know, I'm a very spontaneous person, but I do like scheduling things too. So it was just about like, oh, if my friend and I are supposed to hang out, but we can't, you know, maybe I'll still go to that thing. Or why don't I just go and see a movie right now? Like, let me just maximize my time and still make sure that I'm, you know, having fun outside of like classes and work and everything, being busy. So yeah, I've really, really appreciated being able to, you know, be out of school and have a little more like breathing room and time to do these things after work and, you know, settle in here at the Media Factory, which is great. And, yeah, just meet new people and really build that community, which, like I said, takes time, it takes effort, but things will happen. Like, I had a professor in a personal finance class last semester always say, you know, he took attendance every day, and it wasn't like a part of our grade, but it would give you a few extra credit points at the end of the semester, because he always said, and he's not the only one who said this, but he did always say, he was a subscriber to this philosophy that like 80% of life is just showing up, which is so true and is like obvious. But at the same time, you kind of don't realize just how powerful it is to just show up and be a consistent presence. And that kind of thing is how you build community. That's how you show people that, like, you know, you're reliable, you're here, you know, it's the first step. And then it's all about, you know, like keeping your promises and being someone who's like, oh, I said we're going to do that. Yeah, we're going to do that. Recently, I've been, like I said, reflecting on creative projects, and I've been like, oh, yeah, I want to get involved in the radio. So here I am doing morning announcements, taking that first step in. I want to, for a couple years now, I've said I wanted to do a podcast, and now that I'm at Media Factory and we have great facilities like the radio and the Whisper Room, you know, that's going to be pretty easy for me to just sit and record something. And yeah, it's just like these creative projects, I said I wanted to do them, and yes, maybe sometimes it does take more time, maybe takes a couple of years. But yeah, I'm doing them. You know, we're getting to it. We're always taking little steps towards it and doing different things. And it's important to, as like a media maker, as a creative person, as an artist, it's important to kind of have your own like routine of like creativity every day. For me, I don't really like something as scheduled as like, you know, writing every day per se, or like having like a structured, oh, today I'm going to write this, or I'm going to record this, or I'm going to plan this. I still kind of go with the flow and go with like the energy of the day. But I mean, I think most people, even if you're not like an artist, like you're creative every day. There's something always happening. Every choice is kind of like a creative decision in a way. If you catch my drift, like even just you like getting up from your bed and going to the fridge, like maybe you're just getting food to feed yourself, but like you're making choices. You're putting something out into the world, even if it's small, even if it like feels like it only affects yourself, you're doing something. You know, I think especially coming out of college, we think a lot about like productivity and feeling guilty when we're quote unquote wasting our time. I decided recently I'm not going to believe in wasting time anymore. Even if I feel like I objectively am wasting time, you know, I'm not wasting time. Like things are just kind of meant to be how they are, and go with the flow, and still like plan things. Like go with the flow doesn't mean like I'm always gonna be like, what's happening next? But it's like, I mean, okay, the phrase go with the flow is just too perfect. I'm struggling to come up with something else. But like, you know, not always having to hold yourself to like a disciplined routine. Like I'm talking about morning routines today, and morning and creativity and community and like all these different themes that kind of tie together. But I'm, like I said, I'm not the biggest proponent of a routine. Just do what works for you.
and try to have a good day while you're at it. So, yeah, I've been talking for a long time. We should probably play another song. I said I love music, but I do also love talking and sharing my thoughts. So I did not expect to talk for this long, but happy to do it. Having a great time. You know, it's fall. The leaves are they're kind of into their process now of changing. We got the beautiful fall foliage in Vermont, and another classic. Maybe every song is a classic song if you listen to it enough and love it. But we got Duvet by Boa, or as Siri reads it to me, B O circumflex A. But yeah, this song is just so associated in my mind, and I'm sure the minds of many others, with the fall and just like the vibes of this time of year. So I'm going to cue that up and we're going to enjoy the amazing sounds of Boa.

All right, that was Duvet by Boa and Cutting It Under the Wire. But thanks for listening today, everyone. You can hear morning announcements every Monday at 10 a.m. and 4:30 p.m. on 99.3 WBTV LP. 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We want to extend a thank you to our guests, Dwight and Nicole. Have a great week. Thanks, everyone. Super excited to have been your host. This is Zoriana. Morning announcements from the Media Factory in the south end of Burlington, Vermont. 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

jive me, but I know they must be crazy. 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
0: Get in the bracket.
1: Yeah.
0: You know I like it. In the jungle. Get in the bracket.
1: Yeah.
0: You know I like it. 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

0: Coconut woman is calling out. 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
1: 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And this is Catherine, your host of Present Time. Present Time explores public affairs, culture, and the importance of sharing our individual and collective stories. This episode of Present Time is being dubbed From Soft Serve to Creamies, A Texan Moves to Vermont. I am delighted to host in the studio Amy Taylor, a recent transplant from the state of Texas to Vermont. Welcome to the studio, Amy.
2: Thank you so much, Catherine. Thank you for having me.
1: I'm so happy that you're here, and I really look forward to this conversation with you.
2: I do too.
1: I would like to start by giving you the opportunity to introduce yourself. What do you want listeners to know about you, Amy?
2: If I can give a short thumbnail sketch, I was born in the Texas Panhandle to a family that really sounds cliche. My great-grandfather was in cattle ranching. My grandfather was in oil. My father was in farming. And so, you know, it sounds like your typical Texan, kind of was. At age 14, I went away to boarding school in Dallas. I came to the East Coast for college. I got an advanced degree in England and lived in France for 2 years, moved to Mexico, have a business degree from a school in Glendale, Arizona, and then taught school, ESL, French and Spanish, in Houston, Texas for 28 years. Took care of my mother for 11 years, her things for 1 year, and then I finally got the opportunity to move to where I had dreamed about, Burlington, Vermont.
1: Well, that's quite the story and quite the journey, and I'm hearing that you're trilingual?
2: I was. Depends on the day. I studied French for many, many years.
1: Yes.
2: And Spanish I acquired through living in Mexico,
1: mm-hmm.
2: and actually teaching it in Houston. They were so desperate for Spanish-speaking teachers that they didn't look at the fact that I had never taken a class in Spanish.
1: Oh, my goodness.
2: They gave me a written exam and an oral exam. I passed both of them, and they gave me the key to the classroom and said, you know, buena suerte.
1: Oh, that's amazing. That's a great story. That's actually a really great story, Amy. So you Vermont was on your radar screen, is what I'm hearing.
2: Right. When I was a child, I didn't know the difference between Vermont and New Hampshire. It was up there somewhere. But then in 1973, my brother applied to Middlebury and was accepted, came up here, and then I started hearing about Vermont. He graduated in 1977. I came to his graduation, and I ended up attending Middlebury Summer School for French. And then I took a look around, and I realized that this is a truly beautiful state, and, you know, it got on my radar at that point.
1: Absolutely, absolutely. I am curious because I've only flown through Texas. I've actually never spent any significant time on the ground other than, you know, in an airplane terminal. But I really appreciated when you talked about your family. I appreciated how you talked about the different industries mm-hmm. that your family was connected to, and from where you sit now, which is a different place geographically, politically,
2: yes.
1: From where you sit now, is there something you can hold up that you actually appreciate about having been raised in Texas?
2: Well, I gave a lot of thought to this question, actually. And one thing that is different in a good way and a bad way is that I, as a small child, everything was competitive. Everything. You know, I had two older brothers, and we competed within our family, but not just in the family, in school and beyond, everywhere is competition. You have winners, you have losers. You know, the world is a dog-eat-dog world, and may the best man win, and the winner takes all.
1: Wow.
2: But that is carried on through Friday Night Lights, through the SEC and the Big 12, through professional sports.
1: SEC.
2: Southeast Conference.
1: You're talking sports.
2: Yes, okay. I am. Texas is sports, yes.
1: And Friday Night Lights is football.
2: Is high school football.
1: Did your brothers play football?
2: They did not, but, and they both live in Texas now, but they were not too stereotypic.
1: Yes.
2: Of Texas.
1: Yes.
2: They didn't play football. I played football, but they didn't.
1: I love it. I love it, Amy. Are there aspects of Texas culture that you've carried with you here to New England?
2: Well, it's hard to get rid of the competition. So it's like, for example, at the UU, I'm part of Sunday morning breakfast. Well, I would like to see our breakfast be the best breakfast and the best meal on the lineup. And, you know, the same thing, yesterday we served lunch at Cott's, and it's like, you know, want our lunch to be the best lunch. And, you know, it's just, I kind of carry that over to obnoxiousness.
1: I know you're a good fundraiser when you were raising funds for a walkathon. And to support the
2: Cots.
1: Exactly.
2: That's right.
1: But for folks who aren't familiar, can you explain what Sunday morning breakfast is and who it serves?
2: Yes. Sunday morning breakfast is the meal that's offered through the Unitarian First UU here in Burlington to our unhoused neighbors. And it's from 8 o'clock to 9 o'clock every Sunday morning. We get there at 7 o'clock and put it together for an hour. And, you know, it's a really excellent breakfast. It's a first-class breakfast.
1: And how many people, what's the range of numbers of people who come to eat breakfast?
2: In the winter, it's usually about 55. And in the summer, it gets up to 105 or even more.
1: Wow.
2: And so when people come out, we get a lot more.
1: And when you do this work, do you think that are folks different here from, does the picture look different here of people who are needing assistance from what you've observed in Texas?
2: Yes and no. In Amarillo, where I last lived, the city does its best to make the homeless invisible. They put them in a side of town which the more affluent can't see, and they might move them around. And the response is different. I was thinking about this the other day as some of the homeless congregate around the UU. There was a minister in Texas who came out with bear spray and sprayed the homeless, you know, to make them go away. There was, like, no compassion there whatsoever.
1: Mm-hmm.
2: And you wouldn't find that here. I mean, that would never, mm-hmm. ever happen.
1: Mm-hmm.
2: There's a less humanitarian response, mm-hmm. to the homeless.
1: Mm-hmm.
2: And I think that, you know, people here, the service providers are, really doing their very, very best to serve the community.
1: Mm-hmm.
2: And the community takes on the challenge, you know, earnestly,
1: mm-hmm.
2: not
1: mm-hmm.
2: just wanting to get the homeless out of their sight, but to actually end homelessness.
1: Yes.
2: And I appreciate that.
1: Yes. No, it's clearly a significant problem, and at times it feels intractable. But I'm at the end of the day, I'm an optimist.
2: I'm an optimist also, and I'm becoming more and more involved with some of the service providers,
1: mm-hmm.
2: and finding out, you know, what they do, and appreciating all of the efforts that they make on behalf of the the homeless.
1: Mm-hmm. Absolutely. I want to talk a bit about your discernment around leaving Texas. Mm-hmm. Was it like you woke up one morning and you're like, I've had enough yes. of the Lone Star State, or was it a process?
2: A little bit of both, but I really made the decision to leave during the pandemic. The governor of Texas, Greg Abbott, made it impossible for mayors to pass any legislation around masking and vaccines. And so the death count climbed and climbed. In the panhandle, the death count was twice what the national average was because they didn't enforce anything, no masking, no vaccines. Even before, you know, the vaccine was available, they weren't making people mask. And so in grocery stores, in restaurants, in clubs, and, you know, people were gathering even though they knew people were dying. I knew 12 people who died, 4 in the Amarillo UU Fellowship. And
1: I'm so sorry. That's a deep loss.
2: Yes. And you know, I lived on a path to the hospital district. My parents had bought a place that was near the hospital district in Amarillo, and we just heard ambulance after ambulance after ambulance, you know, wailing down this road, this street. And I was like, this is inhumane. This is not acceptable. And, you know, to my way of thinking, it was almost mass murder. Mm-hmm. And there were very few people around me who saw it that way.
1: Oh, and how did they see it?
2: Well, they kept electing Greg Abbott. I had a next door neighbor, for example, who had always voted with the right wing, and her mother had died of COVID because they wouldn't close any of the assisted living or the nursing homes, and people went in there with COVID unknowingly, but they did,
1: yes.
2: And it would just
1: wipe out, sweep
2: through the home.
1: Wow. So now I'm going back in my mind to some of the measures that were taken here in Vermont, and we too were under a Republican governor with Phil Scott. I'm imagining a different Republican on the continuum than Governor Abbott. And with that said, gosh, I remember going to one of our favorite coffee shops as everything was closing down, and the owner, and we wanted to support businesses, and mm-hmm. I just remember the owner literally his hand shaking mm-hmm. when he was pouring the cream into my coffee. Even then, like, I couldn't put the cream in my coffee. He did it for me, I think, as a protective measure. And I think about everything closing down and then slowly things reopening, but all of a sudden we're sitting outside, which is fine. Mm-hmm. There was this strong encouragement, please, please, please buy gift cards from the businesses that you support. Please, please, please do takeout. I mean, we did mm-hmm. so much takeout during that time period. And I remembered that it was scary. It was really
2: yes.
1: scary. And, you know, watching the daily briefings on, you know, our COVID stats, do you think, Amy, that the panhandle in Texas, were there deaths by COVID proportionately higher than
2: twice.
1: Other parts of Texas?
2: Twice the amount.
1: What should we know about the demographics of the panhandle? Or maybe it's, I mean, demographics could be ethnicity, it could be wealth, it could be age. What should we know about the demographics that might have impacted? The politics?
2: The politics. Most definitely. And it goes back, I keep going back to the competitive nature, winner take all.
1: Yeah.
2: Dan Patrick, who was the lieutenant governor of Texas at the time, he's still lieutenant governor of
1: mm-hmm.
2: Texas. People still voted for him. He said that old people should not mind dying for the economy of Texas.
1: Oh.
2: Yes, he
1: literally.
2: Did. Literally. And literally, quite literally.
1: Ooh.
2: And It was, you know, that was not a secret thing. Everybody knew he said it, and they still reelect him. You know, that doesn't bother people. And this is, for me, this is the huge difference between Texas and Vermont, because Texas will go with the perceived winner. If you've got a large corporation that would be hurt by masking or vaccines, they go with a large corporation. They don't want their business hurt. Vermont will protect the people. And that is, you know, and at this moment, for example, AI centers are being constructed all over Texas.
1: Yes.
2: The biggest one's in Abilene, but the next biggest one to come online, which will be the biggest one, is right outside of Amarillo. It's 25 square miles. 5 miles one way, 5 miles the other, one building, and in a place that has no water.
1: So it's a massive energy and water suck, right?
2: Right. And people's electric bill and water bill have gone, people's water bill have doubled and tripled. Their electric bill is going to go way up, but if it benefits a big corporation, it's a winner-take-all mentality. It's a, if you're the little guy and you're not happy with your water electric bill, that's just tough. And so, you know, and being part of the UU there, you know, the dozen or so, no, I shouldn't say dozens, several dozen people who have a social conscience, but keep getting steamrolled in everything, it became very, very discouraging. So from the pandemic to AI to the water usage to everything, it's just discouraging.
1: I'm actually sitting here really pondering what you've said, Amy, about sort of this competitive mentality. And it's so fascinating to me because I tend not to be competitive. And in some ways, that's served me well. In other ways, it hasn't served me well. But I remember when our daughter was in high school, she went to a well-funded public Vermont high school that brought home lots of trophies for sports and other things. You know, there was Scholars Bowl. But with that said, she participated in some sports and some music and some activism. And I still remember going to her games and always being sad that somebody had to lose. And I didn't care that it was her high school.
2: But, you know,
1: whereas if I would, well, I think that's part of being, and, you know, how my parents were immigrants, and I think that's part of how my parents raised me. And it was so interesting, though. Like, I frankly, like, if her team lost, I was sad for her team. If the other team lost, I was kind of sad for them. Whereas if I went to a concert or a theatrical performance that she was part of, I'm like, everybody wins. And then, you know, the kid that sang off key or missed the note, the others covered for them.
2: That's what I love about Vermont. That's what I love about you. It's true. Because, you know, people have asked, what is the effect of Trump on people? And Emerald, I think you ask it, or very conservative politics. They have a history of being competitive and not caring about the loser. So if the loser is the indigenous population, you know, put them on reservations in Oklahoma and New Mexico, but get them out of here, and who cares?
1: Yes.
2: And there are any number of sundown towns.
1: Could you explain for people what that means?
2: Sundown towns mean that if you are black, if you have black skin, and you are caught in a sundown town after sundown, then there's no protecting you. You might be lynched. And Canyon, Texas, which is right outside of Amarillo, is the closest to Amarillo that was a sundown town.
1: Until
2: Well, I don't know. I mean, Jim Crow is
1: Informal? Was this informal, or was it formal or informal? Or did people just know?
2: People just knew. Oh, I could. You know, we're going to cut this interview off at the end. I could go on from now until late night telling you about racism and so that there are policies that hurt minorities now isn't the least bit surprising. Texas has a history of it. And, you know, that they don't protect the immigrant community. You know, they're a part of the losing team. That they don't protect LGBTQ rights, they're a part of the losing team. And they go with what is perceived as the winner every single time.
1: That's pretty powerful what you just said. They're a part of the losing team.
2: Right. Right.
1: Wow. Is this why I didn't go to business school? No, I'm kidding.
2: Well, that's true. I mean, and
1: wow, the bigger the corporation. I don't pick my friends that way.
2: I've heard people here in Burlington say, oh, some of the small businesses are going out or not. Let me tell you, in Amarillo, every small business has gone out. Because they're part of the losing team.
1: Wow.
2: You know, if my family owned a strip mall that had a grocery store as an anchor, and the manager of that grocery store went to the nearest Walmart as soon as it was built and saw that his wholesale prices were above their retail prices, and so that, you know, it was game over.
1: No, yes. No opportunity to compete.
2: There was no opportunity to compete. And so, you know, that has just happened over and over again, and there's no protection. There's no protection against, and that goes with gun laws as well, because the winner's carrying a gun.
1: What's the law in Texas about packing?
2: Oh, open carry.
1: Open carry.
2: Even on university campuses.
1: So you go to the, you take a walk at, you're in the grocery store in the frozen food line.
2: It's happened.
1: And you might see somebody.
2: Yes. Absolutely has happened.
1: It's interesting how that makes me feel less safe than more safe.
2: Yes, it should. And that's true if you're white. Mm-hmm. You know, try open carrying as a black person in Texas, and it might not be the same result.
1: Wow.
2: Wouldn't be.
1: Wow. Wow, we could come back and we could talk for a long time about these issues. Now, I'm gonna steer us back.
2: Okay.
1: And I'm thinking about the question of stereotypes. Mm-hmm. There are different regions of the U.S. have their own unique stereotypes. New Englanders, generally speaking, are not known for being warm and fuzzy. Mm-hmm. I remember I went to graduate school just on the edge of the Midwest, having grown up in the Boston area, and people spontaneously talking to me at bus stops slightly freaked me out because I thought, well, is this person emotionally stable or not? And I got used to it, and I realized, oh, that's how they are here. They talk to everybody. So my question to you is, have you noticed any subtle or not so subtle differences in culture, such as how people interact or express themselves?
2: Absolutely. I would say in Texas, people are more superficial. And here, they may not be as superficially friendly, but they're deeper. And as you get to know somebody, you get to know more and more and more about them. And it's not just what's on the surface. You know, in Texas, it's just as you said, everybody will wave, everybody will say howdy, everybody will say yes ma'am, no ma'am, yes sir, no sir, you know, and hold the door for you, but it's all on the surface. They'll stab you in the back with their vote. They'll vote for somebody who will hang you, but you know, and here it's a little harder to get to know, but you know, and part of the UU, which has a radical welcoming aspect to it. And so I have felt I knew before I came that my values and the values of the UU here were going to align.
1: Yes.
2: And I knew that as a member of the LGBTQ community that I would be welcome.
1: Yes.
2: And that was definitely not the case in Texas. And
1: wow.
2: Very few places are you welcome, and they let you know that.
1: Because you're not on, and you're not on the winning team.
2: Not on the winning team. That's right. God is the winning team for them.
1: Oh gosh.
2: And that's something else I appreciate about Vermont. I looked it up, and you know, it's like there are fewer people who take part in organized religion.
1: Mm-hmm.
2: It was like, all right. You know, my kind of place.
1: Well, you know, and it's so interesting how religion, which is supposed to be a good in the world, is sadly transformed by some to not be a good, but to be but to be a harm.
2: Right.
1: And when you look at the major world religions, and I'm imagining there are some minor ones there, that at the end of the day, they're all telling us, how do you treat your neighbor?
2: Right. Well, I have noticed here in Vermont that it's not just the UU. In Amarillo, it was just the UU. But
1: yes.
2: Here, it's not just the UU.
1: It's more broad.
2: It's broader among all the churches. I don't consider myself to be a Christian, so, but, you know, I don't find anything else among the other religious communities objectionable. I find their focus is on the underserved and you know what they can do. In Texas, there are two kinds of church I found in Amarillo. There's the African American church, in which God sees everyone as equal. He's the great equalizer. And elsewhere, it's the I'm trying to think of the term of it, the prosperity gospel.
1: I wondered if you were going to say that.
2: Yeah.
1: Yes. Be a good X and you will be very wealthy.
2: That's right. It's like, if you have water under your land, God put that water there.
1: For you?
2: For you. Seriously, for you. They say that in the church. If you have an oil well, God put that there for you as well. He meant for you to be prosperous. You know, go listen to Lakewood Church. I mean, there's a reason, you know, Joel Osteen is so very popular, because he preaches the prosperity gospel and fills up what used to be a basketball arena three times on Sunday morning. You know, it's a very strong belief in Texas.
1: Well, you know, it's something that's interesting for me is I've been working on a project recently, doing some writing, and the writing is of an autobiographical nature, but is very intentional about looking at experiences and people that help shape me. And I did not grow up with a lot of social capital, and I now have more social capital, and I have more wealth than I grew up with, in part because of access to education and things called Pell Grants and work study and whatnot. But as I've been looking at my writing, one of the things I'm picking up on, I've always focused on the positive people who mentored me, my teachers, my professors who helped me get to where I am, as my parents were just crazily working just to keep a roof over our heads. But through this writing, I've also recounted the names of people who were exploitative and who were unkind and who thought that they could speak down to me because I lacked social capital and I lacked money. And it's so for me, I think part of my cooperative approach has been on, really, people helped me get to where I am. And so what's my responsibility now that I've, for lack of a better word, arrived in a more in a more secure space? And it's interesting, because I had a conversation with a dear friend, and I had mentioned that I met an immigrant at when my car was being worked on Shelburne Road. And it turned out he was a physician from the Democratic Republic of Congo who desperately wants to be able to practice medicine here. And there's so many hoops. And we're just talking and, you know, and he speaks multiple languages and I was only talking to him in English. And I offered to help him. I was like, he said, well, you know, I know that Tennessee is looking at introducing a law, blah, blah. I'm like, I'd be happy to look into that for you, which I did. And I followed up with him. And it was so interesting because my friend was a little, she was a little surprised. Like, you met this stranger. And I'm like, and I, what I did was I explained to her that as the daughter of immigrants, I get that when my parents came here, some people did exploit them. Some people were kind. And that, that for me and my sisters, same story. Some people exploited us. Some people were kind. And it was just really natural for me to turn around and do that. And I loaned my friend this book by Sean Tan. It's a graphic novel called The Arrival. And I loaned it to my friend and I said, I'm going to say it's about someone being a refugee. And I said, when you reach the last page of the book, you'll see why I did what I did. And in the book itself, the daughter of the refugee is lending, is extending their hand to somebody that was new. And so for me, that's, it's just part of who I am. And yeah, meet a stranger. And if I can help you, within, you know, with certain limits. And the cool thing is now Vermont, the Vermont legislature, I'm still loosely in touch with this physician. The Vermont legislature, just this session, is looking at a law creating a pathway for people with foreign medical degrees to be able to acquire the certifications that they need. And it's not as arduous because we desperately need, we desperately need doctors. And a multilingual physician in a community that welcomes new Americans, guess what? That's bonus. That's absolutely bonus.
2: I reached kind of the same place that you are, I hope. But I didn't start there. I'm in a downwardly mobile family. One that each generation was a little less well off than than the first one back over here. And, you know, I thought that the whole world was relatively wealthy until a certain point. And when I started teaching in Houston, I taught in Houston for 28 years, I taught almost exclusively immigrants. And, you know, I had many students who were walking into my classroom from having crossed the border the day before. And I taught in a school that had students from every country on planet Earth. And, you know, I became intimately connected to their stories, hundreds of stories. And I saw them as my children, and it's why I get very, very, very upset when anything is done to harm immigrants in this country. They are our strength.
1: Absolutely.
2: Of this country.
1: Well, I'm sitting here thinking, Amy, you're such a gift to Vermont.
2: Oh, well, thank you.
1: We're so glad you're here. And I wanted to create the space for you to think about what gifts or talents do you possess that you bring to the table here as a Vermonter?
2: Well, let's see. I like to organize, and
1: as a teacher,
2: yes, as a teacher, I feel that I do possess some of the same qualities as Vermonters that I came by, you know, through teaching. You know, I hope that my linguistic, perhaps, talents could be of some use. You know, and just the fact that I am LGBTQ makes me more empathic toward minorities and the necessity to make make space. Let's see. Yeah, I guess that having taught for 28 years, students who were from underserved communities gave me an understanding of what they, as children, mm-hmm. go through.

0: destination. Burlington is a destination for people who live in big cities who have money. And because there's not housing being, there's some housing being built, but not nearly enough, housing is expensive. And as social unrest grows with AI, with, you know, different factors, you know, Burlington will be a destination for people from New York City, from Boston, from Philadelphia, Washington, D.C., who are coming with their money that will keep housing high. And so, you know, unlike the my students who were coming with nothing, you know, except the clothes on their back to Houston, it's a little harder to do that here.
1: Yes.
0: It's a lot harder to do that here.
1: No, that's an excellent point. It makes me think about after 9/11, there was an exodus of people to Vermont, particularly Stowe families that no longer were comfortable living in Manhattan or Brooklyn, who'd, oh, well, we go skiing in Stowe every, you know, February vacation.
0: Vermont.
1: Let's go there. Amy, when you reflect on having made this significant move in your life, what are you most proud of?
0: Oh, I don't know about proud, but I am happy. I wake up every day and I pinch myself. And, you know, when I'm driving and I see the mountains and I see the lake, I mean, there is just the biggest smile on my face. And I have to stop and say, you did it. I mean, there has not been one moment that I have regretted. That my only regret is that I didn't get here younger, because I see young people really getting the most from what Vermont has to offer. And I think, oh, I wish I'd been here at their age.
1: That's pretty powerful. It's pretty powerful. And this, despite the rain, the ice, November being the cloudiest month in Vermont.
0: Yeah, well, when it rains, there are flowers.
1: No, that's a great way to look at it. I always like to ask, is there anything else that you wanted to share that I hadn't asked you?
0: Well, one thing that I thought of, a lot of people in Texas said, I think I know why you're moving to Vermont. And I would say, well, what is that? And they would say, you're moving because of Bernie Sanders. And I said, that's only part of the story. I'm moving because I will be surrounded by people who voted for Bernie Sanders and Peter Welch and Becca Ballant and Charity Clark and all the rest of them.
1: Yes. that's a great way to tie up the interview. Amy Taylor, so grateful that you appeared on Present
0: Time. Thank you so much for having me.
1: Now, this was a really fun conversation.
0: I enjoyed it. Thank you.
1: And I also want to say, if you ever want to come back and chat more about observations and how that impacts your outlook, you're more than welcome to come.
0: Thank you,
1: because
0: Catherine.
1: This is about
0: Thank
1: conversation.
0: Thank you. I appreciate it. Yes.
1: 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And this is Catherine, your host of Present Time. Today we've chatted with Amy Taylor, a recent transplant from Texas to Vermont, and our topic was from soft serve to creamies, even though we didn't talk about ice cream, but then, you know, Ben and Jerry's has that covered. Enjoy the rest of your day and pay attention.

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1: 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So like I said, this is my first time doing morning announcements. Super excited. Radio is something I don't have much experience in, but obviously I'm a listener of the radio. And I love music. I'm a huge fan of just many different genres. I'm someone who says, like, you know, this, it's going to be hard to find a genre where I can't find at least one song that I like, you know, not too picky, but of course I have my favorites. I listen to a lot of hip hop and pop and a lot of like just popular music, but also jazz, new age, love lo-fi music and all different variants of that. And yeah, so super excited to be doing radio with this being morning announcements. It's got me reflecting on, you know, morning routines and things that get you into the routine in the morning. I especially if I'm waking up really early and I need some energy, I like to play some music to pump me up, or just kind of like something with a fast tempo to make sure that I get up and I actually get going and start my day. Which makes it sound like I'm about to introduce a song that's really like amped up. I'm not, but it's still going to be a really great song that many people have heard before, but I only discovered very recently. And it's a classic. It's from 1996. It's Virtual Insanity by Jamiroquai. So we're going to cue that up.

All right, that was Virtual Insanity by Jamiroquai, an excellent song, as we all just heard. And I recently discovered it. There's like a meme about it, though. There's like a Family Guy meme. If you've seen the video for the song, you know that JK, the Jamiroquai band frontman, he's like walking around, furniture's moving towards him on this set. It looks like he's making the furniture come to him. But really, the set is on wheels, so it's a really cool kind of illusion and effect that they did in the music video. But anyway, Family Guy did like a little reference to it. I think it's, I don't watch Family Guy that much, but it's like Peter Griffin's dad or somebody is like dancing, walking, rearranging furniture, which is very much what the music video is, and it's iconic. I really enjoyed checking it out recently and figuring out like how did they coordinate all of that. But anyway, the lyrics of Virtual Insanity kind of definitely tie into sometimes feeling like everything, just like in terms of technology being so ubiquitous and just a part of so many things and processes that it wasn't before. The virtual insanity of it all, verification codes, two-factor authentication, which is good, but it's like sometimes it can be like an influx of notifications, emails, you got to sign up for everything. Pros and cons to it, but yeah, virtual insanity, as many have said, definitely ages well. It's a great song, and I will continue to listen to it and probably listen more to, like, speaking of music genres, acid jazz, which they that's what they do, Jamiroquai. And they were also, I think, signed to like Acid Jazz Records. So lots of acid jazz to check out and other music genres.

genres. But yeah. So like I said, morning routines. You may be wondering what my morning routine is. I don't really have one set in stone, but I always need some energy to like carry me through. Like I said, music, or maybe just knowing that I don't want to be late to work or whatever it is I'm doing that day. Gotta have something to carry me through. Gotta have some urgency or music or something pulling me forward. And doing radio today and thinking about like all the fun things you can do for your morning routine, like morning announcements, which I'll probably do again because I'm having a great time. Radio show in the morning, you could listen to one, you could be on one. Like I said, you could come to the Media Factory and start your own show. We have a lot of new DJs who are starting shows, and some DJs who've already had excellent shows that I've recently listened to more of. So we have great music here at Media Factory, but you already knew that. But yeah, I've been thinking a lot about like what could I do, especially like more creative outlets in the morning. So yeah, there's listening to music. So there's like more of like consuming things like as a listener and enjoying and appreciating music. And yeah, I mean, like I said, the morning commute, the morning routines can be stressful. They're not always these idealized, like peaceful things of like, I'm gonna get up and I'm gonna take a shower and I'm gonna have coffee and I'm gonna hear the birds chirping. It's like, yes, you may hear the birds chirping, but maybe you're really running late somewhere, or you just are like, oh no, I literally have nothing in place ready for the day. But that's okay. We still make it. But anyways, yeah, so something I've thought a lot about is like the idea of community, and it's something I write about a lot. It's something I reflect on and try to, it's like one of my top values. It's something I always try to cultivate. And speaking of like morning routines, community, I've had this show idea in mind for a long time. Maybe it'll be a radio thing, maybe it'll be a podcast. We'll see how it goes. But the idea, the title of it, in whatever form it's going to be, is called Breakfast Before Work. And I saw like a, I don't know how many people know Substack, but it's this great platform where you can like write blogs, and they kind of have like a tweet feature and all this. And I have a Substack, and I saw someone post on it. Like in a lot of sitcoms, you see characters eating breakfast together before work, before their day starts, and how with reflecting on just like the virtual insanity of today and how things have changed in society and how we spend time together and all these ideas about like how is social life being affected by technology. The idea of it would be kind of difficult to achieve having breakfast with your friends before work unless they're like your roommates or you live with them, or maybe you just have breakfast with your family. But I really like this idea of breakfast before work and getting together with friends to talk about the day ahead, just catch up. And instead of like hanging out with friends being something that we really try to pencil in and schedule, it can just be something that, is like make your friends more a part of your daily routine. Like I've seen a lot of people talk about how you can do chores with friends. It doesn't have to be like going to a nice restaurant or getting coffee every time. You can, do an errand together. I very nicely had one friend come over to my dorm while I was in college, and we're just hanging out. And I was about to make my bed, and I was like, "Oh, sorry, it's a mess in here." Obligatory statement. And she was like, "Oh, do you want help with that? Because we all know what a pain it is to put the duvet on the bed, especially in a dorm room where like part of your bed is just pressed up against the wall, and it's a lofted bed, and you have to really pull it out to actually move and put the sheets on. It's really difficult. Like you really have to maneuver yourself." Hey, it's kind of like, dancing, walking, and rearranging furniture. So, yeah, I was very appreciative of my friend just being like, "Yeah, why don't I just make your bed and we keep hanging out and we keep talking." And it was so nice of her. And so yeah, so like that's one example, but like yeah, you can go. I also actually same friend. She's just too kind. We went to the grocery store together once. That was really nice. And yeah, so it's just about like communities, about building people into your life. But it's also, I've come to realize too, it just takes time to build your community. So I went to school
at UVM, University of Vermont, and I just graduated earlier this year in May. So I've been here for like close to 4 years in Vermont. And I think a lot about how, you know, I'm always someone who's trying to maximize like opportunities to meet people and do fun things and get out into the community. But it can be kind of difficult, especially I'm someone who like was always trying different things every year. So this club, that was good, but maybe I don't want to be in that club anymore. Like, just trying different things and joining different clubs at school and other commitments and just adding to my schedule. Usually really great. But yeah, so since I also kind of just personally moved around a little bit in terms of what I was doing, I was confused. I was a little bit troubled by the fact that like, I have friends, but like, where is kind of like the community, the sort of daily patterns, the like meeting for breakfast before work or something like that, or breakfast before class, where is the daily pattern of community that I'm craving? And recently, especially leaving school and now having more time, it's been really nice because I'm sort of able to do that more. I have like standing like hangouts where I get bagels with friends. My coworkers here at Media Factory, of course, and they're really great. And so that's also a daily pattern of community. And then always making an effort to, you know, invite people out to things, but then also just going alone to different places, you know, like that's not, I was going to say a lost art, but I'm sure it's not a lost art. It's just like, I can't emphasize enough how important it is to just, you don't always need people to do something. You can just go and do, and do whatever you want and have all kinds of fun. So community is something I write about a lot, talk about a lot. I'm talking about it today. just something that is really at the forefront of my mind. And I'm sure a lot of us know about the idea of third spaces. Third spaces being, you know, you have home, you have work, and there's a third space. And also the thing about Substack, too, is you'll see a lot of articles that are like, sort of complaining about societal problems, which I am guilty of like writing about, of course. But it's both true and not true. Just like you'll see things about like the decline of community or how these days it's so much harder to build your community for a number of reasons, I imagine, and have thought about myself. But it's also true, like I said, sometimes it just does take time. It could take years, really, to kind of get more into a routine of being in your community and being involved. So sometimes it is just like these structural things may be working against you, like, oh, everyone else, like for me, it was like, oh, everyone else is also a college student, duh. They're also gonna be busy. But yeah, so then it was like hard to actually schedule in like hang out with people. And also the idea too is like, wouldn't it be nice if we didn't have to schedule stuff and could be more spontaneous? Which is just hard as a college student, objectively. But I'm a very spontaneous person, but I do like scheduling things too. So it was just about like, oh, if my friend and I are supposed to hang out, but we can't, you know, maybe I'll still go to that thing. Or why don't I just go and see a movie right now? Like, let me just maximize my time and still make sure that I'm, you know, having fun outside of like classes and work and everything, being busy. I've really, really appreciated being able to, you know, be out of school and have a little more like breathing room and time to do these things after work and, you know, settle in here at the Media Factory, which is great. And, just meet new people and really build that community, which, like I said, takes time, it takes effort. But things will happen. Like I had a professor in a personal finance class last semester always say, you know, he took attendance every day and it wasn't like a part of our grade, but it would give you a few extra credit points at the end of the semester, because he always said, and he's not the only one who said this, but he did always say, he was a subscriber to this philosophy that like 80% of life is just showing up, which is so true and is like obvious, but at the same time, you kind of don't realize just how powerful it is to just show up and be a consistent presence. And that kind of thing is how you build community.
that's how you show people that, like, you know, you're reliable, you're here. You know, it's the first step. And then it's all about, you know, like keeping your promises and being someone who's like, oh, I said we're going to do that. Yeah, we're going to do that. Recently, I've been, like I said, reflecting on creative projects, and I've been like, oh, yeah, I want to get involved in the radio. So here I am doing morning announcements, taking that first step in. For a couple of years now, I've said I wanted to do a podcast. And now that I'm at Media Factory and we have great facilities like the radio and the Whisper Room, you know, that's going to be pretty easy for me to just sit and record something. And yeah, it's just like these creative projects, I said I wanted to do them. And yes, maybe sometimes it does take more time, maybe takes a couple of years. But yeah, I'm doing them. You know, we're getting to it. We're always taking little steps towards it and doing different things. And it's important to, as like a media maker, as a creative person, as an artist, it's important to kind of have your own like routine of like creativity every day. For me, I don't really like something as scheduled as like, you know, writing every day per se, or like having like a structured, oh, today I'm going to write this, or I'm going to record this, or I'm going to plan this. I still kind of go with the flow and go with like the energy of the day. But I mean, I think most people, even if you're not like an artist, like you're creative every day. There's something always happening. Every choice is kind of like a creative decision in a way. If you catch my drift, like even just you like getting up from your bed and going to the fridge, like maybe you're just getting food to feed yourself, but like you're making choices. You're putting something out into the world, even if it's small, even if it like feels like it only affects yourself, you're doing something. You know, I think especially coming out of college, we think a lot about like productivity and feeling guilty when we're quote unquote wasting our time. I decided recently I'm not going to believe in wasting time anymore. Even if I feel like I objectively am wasting time, you know, I'm not wasting time. Like things are just kind of meant to be how they are and go with the flow, and still like plan things. Like go with the flow doesn't mean like I'm always going to be like, what's happening next? But it's like, I mean, okay, the phrase go with the flow is just too perfect. I'm struggling to come up with something else. But like, you know, not always having to hold yourself to like a disciplined routine. Like I'm talking about morning routines today, and morning and creativity and community and like all these different themes that kind of tie together. But I'm, like I said, I'm not the biggest proponent of a routine. Just do what works for you. Try to have a good day while you're at it. So yeah, I've been talking for a long time. We should probably play another song. I said I love music, but I do also love talking and sharing my thoughts. So I did not expect to talk for this long, but happy to do it. Having a great time. You know, it's fall. The leaves are, they're kind of into their process now of changing. We got the beautiful fall foliage in Vermont. And another classic. Maybe every song is a classic song if you listen to it enough and love it. But we got Duvet by Boa, or as Siri reads it to me, B-O-circumflex-A. but yeah, this song is just so associated in my mind, and I'm sure the minds of many others, with the fall and just like the vibes of this time of year. So I'm going to cue that up. And we're going to enjoy the amazing sounds of Boa.

0: All right, that was Duvet by Boa and Cutting It Under the Wire. But thanks for listening today, everyone. You can hear Morning Announcements every Monday at 10 a.m. and 4:30 p.m. on 99.3 WBTV LP, online as well, 993wbtv.org. Have a great week. Thanks, everyone. Super excited to have been your host. This is Zoriana. Morning Announcements from the Media Factory in the south end of Burlington, Vermont. WBTV LP Burlington. Thanks again, everyone. Enjoy the rest of your day. And again, this was Morning Announcements, your morning announcements from the Media Factory. 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We got amazing people. We got film equipment you can take out and all kinds of things. So come on down and please check it out. South End of Burlington. We hope to see you soon.
1: Well, all right. That's a great segue. 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And you're listening to the Big Bag of Broken Glass broadcast. I'm Vic Izzo, and I'm here every Monday evening from 5 to 6 p.m. Thanks for tuning in, where we play an eclectic mix of music from all over the musical. We call it the Big Bag of Broken Glass because, if it's not obvious, there's lots of beautiful shards of music out there reflecting all sorts of different sounds that we like to share with you on this beautiful Monday evening. And I always say I feel incredibly blessed just to get that opportunity to play beautiful music for beautiful people like you. So thanks for tuning in. So this week, last week was my first show on this new radio station. I previously had a show on the Radiator, RIP, that was 105.9. and LP. And since that awesome radio station shuttered its doors, I guess you shutter your windows and close your doors. For that last time this past fall, just as I was getting ready to air my annual top 20 countdown that goes to 22, I had all of the best albums that I had selected over the course of the year, and I do a countdown every year that goes, it's a 20 top 20 countdown that goes to 22. I never got to play it, primarily because there was no radio station to play it on, and because the official shutdown date of the radio at the time was sometime in December, and usually I do this countdown during December. So I've decided that after my first show, getting, you know, I get myself acquainted with the board and all the studio kind of technology here at WBTV, that I would air my, or I would have a 2025 countdown in 2026, because I did go through all the work of selecting those albums and putting it all together. And then that'll probably, because it's only an hour long here, in my previous radio show, it was flexible. So on those times when I was doing my countdown, I would take an extra hour. So we're still going to fit in as many as we can, but we're going to do a top 15 countdown that goes to 16, and hopefully we can get them both, all 16 of those songs in two shows, potentially. We certainly won't be able to get them all in one show. So just some ground rules as it comes to this countdown. These are not what I consider to be the best albums in the sense that they're the most, they're composed the best, or they're most technically the best lyrics or best music. What I do is every year, at the beginning of January, I start a new list of albums, and those albums that I'm listening to that I'm excited about, and I just plot them into a folder on any one of the streaming services that I use. And as the year goes on, I see like a new album that came out. I'm like, oh, I think that might be someone I'd like, or something that I heard, and I throw the whole album in there. And then I just constantly go back to that folder, put it on shuffle, And as things come up, I go, oh, you know, I really like that song. I'm going to listen to that again. And anything that I keep on listening to more and more and more and more, and I find myself gravitating to, kind of gets upvoted in my brain. And then by the end of the year, I probably have, like, in that folder, like 60 albums or something like that. And then I wade through it over the course of a few weeks, identifying which are the albums that I came to most often. I found myself listening to and enjoying, not wanting to stop or not skipping over songs in that album. And so I have this really kind of nebulous way of thinking about rating the albums that I have, but essentially the ones that I just want to listen to the most each year. And so that's kind of how I determine it. It's not based upon anything other than what I think I'm grooving to a lot. So this is purely Vic Izzo's most listened to albums of the year, essentially. So without further ado, so that's the ground rules. And then a couple other things that kind of weans it down a little bit more. I don't play any songs that if the entire album has curse words in it that I can't play on the album. There's any songs that I can't play on the radio that I can't find on the albums, because there are some albums that every single song has explicit language or something like that. That does not make the countdown. So it just gets automatically rejected, which you'd be surprised how many albums or all the songs have explicit language that I like. I think that's all the ground rules. So we're just going to jump in, and we'll probably get through somewhere between, I don't know, from 16 up to, like, I don't know, 12 or something like that this evening. And then we will conclude the top 15 countdown that goes to 16 next week. And then we'll have a couple weeks of kind of more eclectic mix of music. And then we'll have another countdown again for 2026. So that's the ground rules. And kicking it off, coming in at number 16 from 2005, from last year, is Will Toledo, a.k.a. Car Seat Headrest. These are albums, by the way. These are top albums, not just songs. The Scholars is the name of the album. And I'm going to play a track called Equals. And if you've never heard Car Seat Headrest before, I know it's an interesting name for an artist, but I had the opportunity to see them here in Burlington at Higher Ground about 10 years ago or 8 years ago. I don't know exactly when it was, but it was one of the best concerts I'd ever been to, mostly for the vibe. Everyone there it was a sold out show, and everyone there knew every lyric and was screaming them back at Will Toledo on stage, and it was just so amazing. And so, anyhow, this right here is Equals from Car Seat Headrest here on The Bag of Glass.

Well, all right. That right there, Ryan Davis in the Roadhouse Band. That track is called Monte Carlo No Limits from their album of 2025, New Threats from the Soul. You're listening to WBTV LP 99.3 FM in Burlington, Vermont. We're coming from Media Factory in the South End of Burlington. And if you're tuning in from the radio, I appreciate that because I'm a big supporter of actually tuning in literally with a tuner. But if you are not, maybe you're tuning in at 993wbtv.org, where we are also streaming online. So thank you for that. My name is Vic Izzo, and this is the Big Bag of Broken Glass broadcast. I'm here every Monday from 5 to 6 p.m., and this week is a special edition of the Bag of Glass as we're counting down the top 15 albums that go to 16 of 2025. If you know that reference, good on you. So just, let me see. I'll actually count up from 16 to what that was, just 14. As I just said, that was Ryan Davis and the Roadhouse Band coming at number 14. But at number 16, we had Car Seat Headrest with their album, The Scholars. And I played the track that was called Equals. And coming at 15, we had Wednesday, the great indie rock band. And that album is called Bleeds. And I played the track Townies. And then, like I said, coming in at number 14 is Ryan Davis and the Roadhouse Band. And if you don't know Ryan Davis, I like to think of him of kind of like a Sturgill Simpson meets Bruce Springsteen, early Bruce Springsteen, kind of Greetings from Asbury Park, Bruce Springsteen, with the lyrical kind of gymnastics that Ryan Davis. I played probably my least favorite song on the album, but it's the shortest. What I really love about Ryan Davis and Roadhouse Band, that they really take the liberty to play really long songs that you won't hear on the radio. And so that's why a lot of people who, although I don't even know who really listens to radio very much anymore, but I love that they do these long form, lyrically intense songs with some great instrumentation. Anyhow, all right, coming in at number 13 on the top 15 countdown that goes to 16 is a band originally from Philadelphia, but has relocated here about, I don't know how many years ago, like 5 or 6 years ago, into Burlington. And you can see them around town. Actually almost accidentally like hit the lead singer on the road like a few weeks ago. They're riding their bike and I was like, oh, and anyways, I didn't hit them and it was no one's fault. It was just, I don't know. They crossed the road and I was in my car and nothing happened. Anyhow, the name of the band is called Flory, F-L-O-R-R-Y. And their latest album is called Sounds Like, and I really love it. And I'm going to play the track, a track off that album called Hey Baby. So coming in at number 14, let's see, get this queued up here. This is Hey Baby from Flory coming in at number 13, I'm sorry, on the top 15 countdown that goes to 16 here on the Bag Glass.

Well, all right. That right there, Joan Shelley, the track Here in the High and Low off of her album Real Warmth. 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Either way, I'm glad you're tuning in. This is the Big Bag of Broken Glass broadcast. Here every Sunday evening from Monday. I used to have my show on Sundays, and I'm still trying to get that just to roll off. Monday evening, 5 to 6 p.m. And we're currently, this edition of the Bag Glass is looking at the top 15 countdown that goes to 16 from 2025. Because when we were going to do it a year ago, the radio station I was on was no longer on the air, and so we're kind of harkening back to 2025, back in your brain. Anyways, coming in at number 11 was Joan Shelley, one of my favorite voices in music. Every one of her albums I love. It's like how they say, it's like a warm blanket to listen to Joan Shelley. And particularly this album, I think, is probably her best album. A lot more instrumentation, a whole like band. And her last album was really great too. Jeff Tweedy came in to help get behind the board. But I feel like this one just has a lot more dynamic music going on to it. Anyhow, I'm going to start from 16 and then count up to Joan Shelley to keep everyone in the know of this countdown. So coming at 16, it was Car Seat Headrest with the Scholars. Coming at 15, Wednesday with the Bleeds. Coming in 14, Ryan Davis and the Roadhouse Band with New Threats from the Soul. Coming at 13, that we just played a couple songs ago, is Flory with Sounds Like is the album. And I played the track Hey Baby. And then we had coming at number 12 was Julian Baker and Taurus with their collaboration from last year. The album's called Send a Prayer My Way. And that track was called Sugar in the Tank. And I was just really sad. I was really excited because Julian Baker and Taurus were just set to have a tour together last year. And then Julian Baker had to bow out of the tour to focus on her health. But I'm excited to see them collaborate. It seemed like they said that maybe it will be in the near future once things have settled for Julian Baker. Anyhow, let's move on. And so coming in at number 10, as we break the top 10 of the top 15 countdown that goes to 16, we have a band or a duo known as Sophie Tucker. And they had a new album that just came out called Butter. And I'm going to play the track called Jacaré, which is, I guess, in Portuguese, alligator. And I'm going to play that right now. We're starting to crack in the top 10. So this is Sophie Tucker coming in at number 10 for the top 15 countdown of albums that goes to 16.

island is built out of trash. Our love and our city were built to collapse.

medic. 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And what you wanna, I know. 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Is it automatic? 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

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When I begin a wreck, a hip-hop tune, the crowd reacts immediately.

Well, all right. That right there is Silvana Estrada. What a beautiful song. That track was called Como un Pájaro. And that album comes in at, well, the album's called Vendrán Suaves Lluvias. And that comes in at number 7 in the top 15 countdown that goes to 16 of 2025 albums. 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And this is the Big Bag of Broken Glass broadcast. My name is Vic Izzone. We're counting down the top 15 albums of 2025, and in a few weeks we'll be doing 2026. And I'm going to count up all the way up to that album from Silvana Estrada. And starting at 16, we had Car Seat Headrest with the Scholars. Coming at 15, Wednesday with Bleeds. Coming at 14, Ryan Davis and the Roadhouse Band with New Threats from the Soul. Coming at 13, it's Flory with Sounds Like. Number 12, Julian Baker and Taurus, Send a Prayer My Way is the name of that album. Number 11, Joan Shelley with Real Warmth. Number 10, Sophie Tucker with Butter. And coming in at number 9 was Hamilton Lighthouser, formerly of the Walkmen, if you ever listened to them, with This Side of the Island. And that's the title track from that album is what I played. And then coming at number 8 was Dijon off of his album Baby, which I think is just an amazing album. I mean, there's so many elements of, I mean, pretty amazing production. Dijon's been doing a bunch of really cool production with a bunch of artists over the last couple of years. And he had an EP a few years ago. I don't remember the name of it, but I really liked it. This is his first full-length album and showing kind of his technical skills as a producer and sample master. A lot of Prince in there, too. And that track was called Automatic. And then we ended that set with, like I said, Silvana Estrada with the song Como un Pájaro. All right, we got a few more minutes left, so I'm going to play the two. I don't think I'll have enough time. Well, maybe. Let's see. 7. It'll cut it close. So what I'm going to do is I'm going to play one track that's coming in at number 6. And that track is Jeff Tweedy, who had an amazing double album last year called Twilight Override. And I got the opportunity to see Tweedy with the band that he was touring with. And the band that he was touring with in support of this album and who were a part of the album when they made the album were his two children. And he's one of the guitarists that currently is touring with Kevin Morby, and another singer-songwriter, I'm forgetting her name, but basically 4 20-somethings, and then this, you know, like almost 60-year-old Jeff Tweedy, and he just kind of held court with these kids essentially, and it was incredible. They were played at Higher Ground, and over the years I feel like Tweedy, when he was kind of with Wilco, I loved Wilco, and then he slowly, when he started to devolving into the throes of addiction, I feel like he got kind of ornery in concert, where he'd like yell at folks in concert, like, the quiet, why did you come to a concert if you're just going to talk in the back, and like would just get really annoyed with folks. And then over the last whatever 15 years of sobriety and children and being a producer for a bunch of other bands, and kind of humility kind of filled in his soul, it seems, to this. And he's just the sweetest, nicest person on stage, and just gushing about all the kids around him and just helping them just weave their music together. And he was like the conductor of this ragtag band. And there, I imagine that these kids are going to go off and do some amazing stuff thanks to his tutelage. But anyhow, so coming in, I'm going to end this week's show with Jeff Tweedy coming in at number 6 with Twilight Override. And I'm going to play the track, my favorite track on the album, called New Orleans. And it's a double album, and I just love the album. So highly recommend this album. Great. So tune in next week. We'll go from 6 all the way up to number 1. And usually when I do the top 5, I play 2 songs from each album in the top 5. So if any of these songs resonated with you from the last year, or maybe I turned you on to
maybe an album that you didn't quite, you know, wasn't on your radar last year, or maybe it was stuff that you really loved from last year. You're reminded how great 2025 was for music. And then maybe you'll tune in again after the countdown, and maybe you'll tune in every week from 5 to 6. All right. Have a great week, everybody. And like I said at the start of the show, I feel incredibly blessed just that opportunity to play beautiful music for beautiful people like you. So keep tuning in. And, yeah, have a great week. This is Jeff Tweedy here on The Bag Glass.

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1: I'm Anna.
0: I'm Otis.
1: And we are roommates. We're UVM students. What else should we say?
0: This is our first radio show.
1: It's our first radio show.
0: This is my
1: Welcome.
0: First time on the airwaves. I'm not so sure about Anna.
1: I'm a film major. What's your major?
0: I'm a political science major. I hail from Northampton, Massachusetts.
1: And I'm from Georgetown, Massachusetts. And our show is called Everybody's Talkin', and we want to start by playing the song that it's named after, Everybody's Talkin' by Harry Nilsson.
2: By Harry Nilsson.

0: That was Everybody's Talking by Harry Nilsson. That song is originally, actually, I just found out, a Fred Neil, written and recorded by Fred Neil. Wow. But I love that song so much because it's in the movie Midnight Cowboy. And if you know anything about that movie, that movie's from, 1969. But if you know anything about that movie, the ending is completely different. But they both end with Dustin Hoffman, completely different context, at the back of a bus. And speaking of The Graduate, that's one of my favorite movies ever.
1: She loves The Graduate.
0: We love The Graduate. Simon and Garfunkel, one of my favorite artists ever.
1: She loves Simon and Garfunkel.
0: And this next song is not at all in The Graduate.
1: What? My introduction to Everybody's Talking.
0: Oh, wow. Oh, yeah, sorry.
1: Not Please. So much my introduction. Oh, yeah, thank you. This is a good anecdote here. I was in this weather class. I think it was sophomore year. It was an evening class, one of those like Monday, Wednesday till like 6 type situations.
0: Mm-hmm.
1: And he started talking about the northeast winds. And just something clicked in my mind. I thought of Harry.
0: Thought of Harry Nilsson.
1: Yeah, and it's been on the playlist ever since.
0: I actually forgot. My dad reminded me of this. The song actually also plays in Forrest Gump, another great movie that I haven't seen in a long time. But really? that's in the movie, it's a direct reference to Midnight Cowboy. Cab almost hits him. Classic.
1: Classic.
0: Okay, you want to hear?
1: Divisive film.
0: Yes, of course. You should watch it. Okay. And our next.
1: I've seen.
0: Midnight Cowboy?
1: Forrest Gump.
0: Oh, well, I was talking about Midnight Cowboy, but. Great movie. Anyway,
1: sure.
0: Our next song is once again not in The Graduate at all, but it's my favorite Simon and Garfunkel song. It always reminds me of The Graduate. And also, it's a really rainy day here in Burlington, Vermont. And this song kind of reminds me of the rain. So this is The Boxer by Simon and Garfunkel.
1: Enjoy.

0: That was The Boxer by Simon and Garfunkel.
1: If you didn't know.
0: You didn't know. One thing I always keep telling people is that that album, one song on it, Bye Bye Love. I need to check this. That song was recorded at our local Memorial Auditorium, which is now an abandoned wasteland, but it was once recorded there, and I would have loved to have heard that, but I think that that's pretty beautiful. Do you like that song, Otis?
1: Yeah, it's a great track. Yeah, that's all I got for you, really.
0: It actually took over 100 hours to record that, which is pretty crazy. But
1: is that so?
0: Yeah, that is so. Wow. Across multiple countries, but it was, yeah, wow, beautifully done.
1: What a pain, Paul Simon.
0: Now it's time for Otis Sports Talk. Otis, the Patriots game yesterday.
1: I thought we were going to do like a fun Drake intro.
0: Well, no, we'll do that after.
1: Word, yeah. Next song we're playing is going to be
0: BBL Love. Yeah, no, it's not. Okay.
1: Champagne pop.
0: Tell us how you felt about the Patriots game yesterday.
1: Yeah, so this is a segment we're working on here. It's like Otis Sports Talk, something like that.
0: Mm-hmm. And then Anna Movie Talk.
1: Anna Movie Talk coming soon. Stay tuned.
0: Mm-hmm.
1: Please. Yeah. So, hailing from Massachusetts, I'm a lifelong diehard Pats fan. I don't know if, you know, obviously there's hundreds of thousands of people listening to this right now.
0: Of course.
1: Probably also sports fans.
0: At least my parents are listening and
1: yeah,
0: care
1: so,
0: a lot.
1: Yeah, so Josh, if you're listening, it was a tough one. It was a tough one yesterday, and there's no silver lining, really. I'm a habitual Drake May apologist, and I will stand on the business that this is not necessarily his fault.
0: Really?
1: But he is playing terrible football. I've heard some say he's overstriding. That could be part
0: of
1: the accuracy issue.
0: Really?
1: But he's clearly not confident.
0: Do you think it could be a psychological thing, though?
1: There's certainly a psychological aspect to it. But yeah, you know, the offensive line is terrible. Michael Onwenu's leg was, you know, turned into a thin cloud of dust last week against the Steelers. So the offensive line sucks. Doug Marone's a terrible offensive line coach. He's just an antiquated old head. The receiving core is embarrassing. They don't know how to use Romeo Dobbs.
0: Worse than I thought.
1: It's just tiny, tiny DeMario Douglas and big, slow Mac Hollins. And Romeo Dobbs just running fades to no avail. And the offense is, it's boring. It's uncreative. It's predictable. Josh McDaniels has to go. He is a caveman. And they simply do not have the personnel to run such a vanilla milquetoast, boring, terrible offense. The defense is also not very good. The spine, which is like the defensive line, the linebackers and the safeties, kind of the middle there, if you think about a football team like a human body.
0: Okay, please explain.
1: They just got ran on.
0: Yeah.
1: They got bullied by a mediocre Jaguars offensive line. And it's just uninspiring. It's going to get worse before it gets better. They're going to get dog walked next week. And it's seeming to be over for the time being.
0: Really?
1: But, you know, some consolation, the Chargers are also terrible. You know, at least we have one win. They're 0-3. Same for the Texans. And, you know, Drake May is still healthy and married.
0: Okay.
1: So
0: that's
1: things
0: great.
1: Could theoretically be going
0: and you
1: worse
0: care, and you really
1: in
0: care
1: his
0: about,
1: life.
0: Yes, yes.
1: Yeah, you know.
0: Yes. Yes, we all do.
1: Yeah, we all have love for Ann Michael.
0: And her baked goods. And
1: Will Campbell isn't as terrible as he was last winter. So that's, I guess, encouraging.
0: Mm-hmm.
1: Gabe Aukus had some nice snaps. A little rookie, some youth showing out. Caleb Lomu played on yesterday. He was terrible, but you know, he's young. So yeah, it's
0: wow.
1: Over.
0: This is a lot.
1: But
0: this is a lot to take in.
1: Go Sox, you know.
0: Oh yeah,
1: Yanks
0: yes.
1: Tomorrow,
0: yes, that'll be good.
1: Mickey Gasper hurt. Wilson Contreras hurt, but Sedan is hurt. Maybe that would be bad too. But this team, it's the power of love and friendship, man.
0: Wow.
1: Maybe Caleb Durbin can pick up the slack. Who knows?
0: It's the Boston way.
1: Or maybe it's just going to be a sad, sad fall for New England sports
0: no,
1: fans.
0: I'm prepared
1: for that reality. You know, I'm ready to cope with the best of them.
0: Mm-hmm.
1: But anyway, speaking of Drake.
0: No, I was going to say, I didn't catch the game yesterday myself, but
1: really?
0: I feel like I found you in a deeply dark state when I got home. It was tough.
1: I think that's
0: it was tough
1: fair.
0: To watch.
1: I think that's fair. I was certainly dejected. You know, I had to kind of take my mind off of it with some other things. A little FIFA,
0: yeah.
1: A little Attack on Titan, you know,
0: wow.
1: How it goes.
0: Of course. Yeah.
1: I don't know where I'm going with that. Anyway,
0: well,
1: speaking of Drakes, our next song is Hazy Jane 2 off of Brighter Later by Nick Drake.
0: A beautiful song.
1: Currently the more talented Drake, if we're looking
0: wow.
1: at it. Objectively.
0: Yeah.
1: So I'm going to shut up. I'm going to turn these mics off and we're going to play
0: Enjoy.
1: The song.

0: What a joyous little ditty.
1: Oh my god.
0: Anna put me onto that song about a week ago now.
1: Yeah, that's true.
0: Went on a hike this weekend. I think I listened to it 50 times.
1: Where'd you hike, Otis?
0: Went down to Breadloaf, went up to Skyline Lodge along the Long Trail.
1: Mm-hmm.
0: Cute little lodge on this little pond from the Breadloaf Summit. Absolutely gassed it up the mountain. Just listening to Hazy Jane.
1: A lot. That just over
0: kept
1: and over
0: me
1: again.
0: Going.
1: How was the weather?
0: The weather
1: I'm
0: was
1: just
0: gorgeous.
1: Very curious.
0: The weather
1: really?
0: Was gorgeous. Yeah,
1: okay.
0: No, it was clear skies. It was pretty warm. Sunset was beautiful. All That Jazz.
1: Great movie. All That Jazz. Sorry.
0: Haven't seen it.
1: Great segue into my movie segment.
0: And a movie talk.
1: Where I get to talk about some of the movies I watched this past week. I'm just going to not really get into it. I'm just going to say what's worth it and what's not. So first...
0: And give a rating out of 10.
1: Well, do I have to do that? Okay, wait. I'll think about it.
0: Actually, we'll do Letterboxd ratings.
1: Ooh, okay. The most interesting one is I went to the Camden International Film Festival this past weekend. That was very fun. And there I saw the 4-hour-long Elon Musk documentary by Alex Gibney.
0: Ooh.
1: 100% recommend. Everybody should watch that. I think it's going to be on HBO, but I wouldn't recommend doing it in one sitting. I think the only thing that got me through that was the shared experience of everybody else in the theater that was also suffering by the end. But it had me locked in the whole time. I learned a lot. Everybody should go see that. Next, I watched Doctor Sleep. Believe it or not, there's a Shining sequel,
0: mm-hmm.
1: and it's hot garbage. It's hot garbage. Nobody should watch that. It's one of the worst. Oh, do you want me to pull up? Well, I think I gave it a half a star because it had me in the end. We got back to the hotel. I don't even know, but it lost me very quickly, and it was really bad. Never watched that movie. Then I watched... Pet Sematary for the first time, the original 80s Pet Sematary. Another one that I wouldn't recommend to anybody, probably. I think it's not really worth...
0: I've only seen the remake.
1: Yeah, well, I've heard that's worse.
0: It's not very good.
1: Well, the original is just kind of really disturbing, really bad. Wouldn't watch that. Let me talk about the good stuff, the great stuff I saw. In addition to Musk, I saw Do the Right Thing for the first time yesterday.
0: Good movie.
1: That's one of probably the best movies I've ever watched. Same with another French movie, Hiroshima Mon Amour, which is really beautiful. It's just a romance. It takes place after Hiroshima. There's trauma. It was for my psychoanalysis class, so that makes a lot of sense. But my favorite movie that I watched was Stop Making Sense, the Talking Heads concert movie. And with that, I want to play. Unless you have something to say? No?
0: No.
1: Like you're going to go and talk there.
0: No.
1: I'm going to do a quick transition to Girlfriend is Better by Talking Heads. I love this song.

0: And that was Girlfriend Is Better by Talking Heads, a song that our roommate Keith doesn't understand the lyrics to.
1: Oh, really? Apparently. I didn't know that. Sorry, Keith.
0: Sorry, Keith.
1: Does he not like that song?
0: No, I don't know. He's just expressed confusion. Little inside baseball. Whoa. Went to the bathroom during that track.
1: Wow.
0: First time in the beautiful bathroom here at the Media Factory Studios.
1: Yes, this
0: in the
1: is your
0: south
1: first
0: end of
1: time
0: Burlington,
1: here.
0: Vermont. Yeah, great space.
1: I was
0: comforting
1: say, what,
0: space.
1: What'd you think? Yeah.
0: It was good.
1: Yeah, a little more about me and Otis. I work here at the Media Factory, do a lot of recording meetings, renting out equipment, and Otis works at Momo's, the convenience store we all shop at.
0: Momo's Market.
1: What's it like working there, Otis?
0: It's a great time. It's probably the best job I've ever had.
1: Really?
0: They let me play music.
1: Yes, you play that very loudly.
0: Yeah, lately I've been getting complaints from customers
1: about
0: the music being quote-unquote deafening in the aisle that the speaker is in.
1: Wait, multiple?
0: No, one, the people upstairs came down to tell, who live upstairs,
1: right.
0: told me to turn it down, and then one lady said that it was deafening in the aisle.
1: You also got a noise complaint from our downstairs neighbors today.
0: Yes, I did. Just, you know, smile and wave.
1: What were you listening to?
0: What was I listening to?
1: I also
0: this morning
1: heard
0: I
1: that.
0: Was listening to people talking about football.
1: Oh.
0: And Keith told me to turn it down. I wanted to commit an act of violence towards him. I didn't realize that it was actually our downstairs neighbors. Who wanted me to turn it down.
1: I could actually hear that very loudly from my room, but...
0: Yeah.
1: Yeah.
0: Wow. Yeah, you know, it's just part of the morning routine.
1: Do you normally write on the chalkboard outside Momo's? A little quip?
0: Sometimes. Actually, I wrote a Drake May-related one. I told everybody to wish him good luck when I closed
1: Aww.
0: Saturday night. Won't ever do that again.
1: Do you care more about Drake May's well-being or the Patriots winning? It's kind of one and the same, I guess, but I'm just genuinely curious.
0: At this point in time, I think I care more about Drake May's well-being.
1: Really? Wow. That's beautiful.
0: Yeah, you know, he's the franchise. He's kind of all we got, so.
1: Wow. That's beautiful.
0: If we, you know, if the option was like you could... win, whatever. This is a stupid point. but
1: you wanna yeah.
0: Yeah. So next song that I love to play at Momo's at incredibly high levels. Oh My Soul, Big Star, written by Alex Chilton. Some have called him a genius. I don't know if I'm there yet, but I do love this track. It's off their second record.
1: Oh,
0: Radio City, which is better than their first record, called Number One Album.
1: 1974.
0: Nice.
1: I thought this was 80s.
0: Apple Music describes it as power pop.
1: Whoa. What else is classified under power pop?
0: I couldn't tell you. I'm not a genre guy.
1: There's a lot of subgenres.
0: Yes, there are.
1: Yeah.
0: But yeah, this is Oh My Soul by Radio City.
1: Beautiful.
0: Enjoy.

0: What a great track. Oh my god.
1: An Otis special.
0: Every time I'm reminded of its brilliance.
1: One thing about me and Otis is that we both have a deep love for the Water Boys.
2: The Water Boys.
1: That our parents both showed us.
0: Yes. Shout out Mark and Haley.
1: Yes. Shout out Susan and Joshua.
0: Those are our parents' names.
1: Those are their names, and those are who showed us these. But yeah, what were you going to say about this beautiful song, Otis?
0: I love Fisherman's Blues, which is what we're about to play. You know, there's a couple of tracks. There's also another one. I forget the guy's name, but there's like a World Party.
1: Oh, God.
0: Is
1: yeah.
0: a band that... That formed
1: out
0: of the Water Boys.
1: Oh.
0: They made a good album, or that dude made a good album. Like the dumb, it's something about Dumbo. It's like some elephant stuff. So yeah, stay tuned. Might play that next week or something. But yeah, no, this is a great song. This was me and my ex-girlfriend's song of our relationship in high school.
1: How did that come to be?
0: I don't know. I don't really know who decided it.
1: That's awesome.
0: But it was
1: great.
0: So
1: is that a thing? Yeah, I guess yes. I guess that's a thing. Maybe everybody. Yeah.
0: Yeah, you know,
1: like just, your wedding song. Wow.
0: Yeah, if we had got married, it probably would have played at our wedding.
1: Oh wow, that's great.
0: Yeah,
1: that's awesome.
0: And when I do get married, it will play at my wedding. When me and
1: I was just gonna say I should have fact checked this, but I don't think you know this, but I think after this album, like this song specifically is about kind of like a Wild Horses situation, them like wanting to quit and go back to Ireland and do nothing, or not do nothing, but
0: don't
1: you know
0: all.
1: Not be don't we all not be famous, but then, but I think right, what I was gonna say is right after this album, I believe they did just that, and they went back, and I think they like got rid of all the electric stuff, and so it's kind of, you know, switched to acoustic. It's kind of the last mark of, well, they stayed great forever, but we love the Water Boys.
0: We love the Water Boys.
1: We love the Water Boys.
0: Please enjoy.
1: Please enjoy Fisherman's Blues.

0: Love that song.
1: That was Fisherman's Blues by the Waterboys. Beautiful, beautiful song. Otis, this next song is all yours. I don't know it very well.
0: Yeah, we're gonna slow down the vibe a little bit. Whoa. Here. Some James Brown off the Black Caesar soundtrack. I think it was the first movie he did.
1: Hmm.
0: I saw a video online.
1: Oh, cool.
0: Of Gordy Greep talking about this album, and then I decided to listen to it.
1: Wow.
0: And let me tell you, it's incredible. James Brown, kind of separating the art and the artist situation, which we are doing right now.
1: I'm not educated on this.
0: I hope that the listeners will also do that, too.
1: And then you can tell me what James Brown did while we listen.
0: Yeah, yeah.
1: I
0: will.
1: Okay.
0: There's a crazy interview clip out there, if you're interested. Just look up James Brown interview, something like that.
1: Good to know.
0: Very weird.
1: Okay, good to know.
0: This is Like It Is, Like It Was by James Brown and the JBs.

remember Memphis Slim said, feeling low down, act like a clown.

0: was Like It Is, Like It Was by James Brown, who...
1: And the JBs.
0: Yes, who we know is a little controversial. Okay, switching the subject. One thing I'm very excited for is that in a few weekends, I'm going home, and my mom is taking me to a screening of Say Anything with John Cusack there to do a Q&A, which is another one of my favorite movies. I'm so excited. That's all I've been thinking about. And I was thinking I should play something to celebrate that. And the song In Your Eyes, the beautiful Peter Gabriel song. Do you know that song, Otis?
1: No.
0: I'll play it later. But it's a fantastic, beautiful song. But I don't want to play that song. I want to play I Have the Touch by Peter Gabriel, which is...
1: I prefer that myself.
0: Even better. So here is, in our last few minutes, so we're trying to...
1: Play Marty Supreme.
0: They did play this in Marty Supreme. A great, nice remix of it. This is I Have the Touch by Peter Gabriel.

0: He needs contacts.
1: That was I Have the Touch by Peter Gabriel. I just got that record. I'm very excited. It's going to be great. Have you listened to that whole thing?
0: No.
1: It's weird. Sure it's pretty weird. You should listen to it.
0: Yeah, I've just very become weird. Gabriel curious.
1: Oh, wow. Yeah. Yeah, that's a great place to be. Okay, we only have a few minutes left. We want to play it out with a song that I feel like we've both been listening to this a lot.
0: Big song of the summer.
1: Some have been calling this the song of the summer in our household.
0: It's been
1: fantastic. It's been a beautiful summer.
0: Melancholic delight.
1: I'm going to be playing Daniel by Elton John. Just want to say, I was just telling Otis, it's actually about a Vietnam War veteran coming home and wanting to go somewhere else. Yeah, because it's really seen as like a gay anthem, I think.
0: I always thought it was a gay anthem.
1: It's really not that at all. Okay, so here is, or thank you for listening so much.
0: Thank you.
1: Our first show.
0: This has been Everybody's Talking.
1: Yep, it's been fun. And we'll see you next week. Enjoy Daniel.